0: we gave you $300 million, but we believe this is what you're worth. Everything we've done for you, no loyalty. 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It's not business anymore, because this was business for the Celtics. 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Coming up next, teams are finding different ways to pitch LeBron. Shams is going to tell you what. 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
7: Christine Lisi. Kylian Mbappe downplaying concerns over what he described as a knock on his ankle during France's 2-0 quarterfinals win over Morocco at the World Cup. He had a goal and an assist in that victory. Mbappe received treatment before being substituted in the 77th minute. He says he's good. A source told ESPN there are no concerns with the ankle. France will play either Spain or Belgium in the semifinals this weekend. Baseball. Jesus Luzardo. 2 hits, 11 strikeouts, 2 walks. Phillies leading the Reds 1-0 bottom eight on a Justin Crawford RBI single. Tigers going for a 5th consecutive win with a 4-1 lead on the A's, bottom of the 8th inning. Griffin Conine 3-for-4 with a solo home run. He and the Marlins leading the Mariners 7-2 in the top of the 8th inning. Brewers 6, Cardinals 1, top 5. Jake Bowers has a 3-run homer. Rangers leading the Angels 2-1 top of the 3rd. Brandon Nimmo with a solo home run. Jake Berger has an RBI single. Ben Rice hit a pair of home runs. He drove in 5 this afternoon. Yankees beat the Rays.

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7: SportsCenter. Bay of France, they move on. I'm Q Myers. France picked up a 2-0 victory over Morocco in the World Cup quarterfinal and will advance to the semifinals to take on the winner of Friday's quarterfinal between Belgium and Spain. And Mbappe scored in the 60th minute after missing a first-half penalty, left the game in the 77th minute with an ankle injury that he said following the game, "I'm all good. I got a knock on the ankle, but it's all good. There are no concerns over Mbappe's ankle," sources told ESPN. The Claw and the Raptors, they are on hold right now. The Clippers and the Raptors trade that was centered around Kawhi Leonard will not be completed until the NBA investigation into whether the Clippers circumvented the salary cap is completed. The team announced that on Thursday. The Clippers, in a statement to ESPN, said the trade could only be finalized if the Raptors ownership group assumes the risk of penalties related to Kawhi's contract that could theoretically result from the ongoing investigation. Summer League here in Las Vegas got underway earlier today. The Warriors, they got the victory over the Mavs, 101-90. Rookie Yaxel Lindenberg, Warriors top draft pick, led the way with 21 points and 10 rebounds and 6 assists, while his Michigan teammate Morez Johnson had 27 points for Dallas. And the Wizards and the Jazz are in the third quarter right now, late in the third quarter, with the Wizards up 64-57. That's the battle of number one and number two. A.J. DeBonsa versus Darren Peterson. DeBonsa right now has 21 points, while Darren Peterson has 17. For more scores and analysis, check out ESPN.com and the all-new ESPN app. Coming up, we got more on the World Cup. You're on Game Night with Emmett Golden and me, Q Myers, here on ESPN Radio.
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1: Number one.
2: Baltimore entered the bottom of the eighth inning trailing. That was until Jeremiah Jackson stepped up to the plate. WBAL.
3: The 1-1. Swing and a line drive to the gap. Right center field. That is down for a base hit. Going all the way to the wall. Henderson is in to tie the game. Alonso racing down the third baseline. Here's the play at the plate. Not in time. Not in time. Alonso scores.
2: Well, those are your top sounds from Thursday's action, but there's so much to look forward to ahead this weekend, from the Wimbledon men's semifinals to more World Cup action. And of course, the final slate of games before we hit the Major League Baseball All-Star break and that Midsummer Classic. 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
1: Number one.
2: Baltimore entered the bottom of the eighth inning trailing. That was until Jeremiah Jackson stepped up to the plate. WBAL.
0: The 1-1. Swing and a line drive to the gap. Right center field. That is down for a base hit. Going all the way to the wall. Henderson is in to tie the game. Alonso racing down the third baseline. Here's the play at the plate. Not in time. Not in time. Alonso scores.
2: Well, those are your top sounds from Thursday's action, but there's so much to look forward to ahead this weekend, from the Wimbledon men's semifinals to more World Cup action. And of course, the final slate of games before we hit the Major League Baseball All-Star break and that Midsummer Classic. Coming up, the Kawhi trade cools off, why the Clippers and the Raptors are hitting pause. Plus, from the Six to the Sixers, could they have the edge in the LeBron James sweepstakes? And France continues their tear through the World Cup. That's coming up on SportsCenter All Night.
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14: 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That's why Bamboo HR perfectly integrates all of your people functions, so you'll prune that pesky admin time on HR tasks by, oh, let's say, 17.6 hours.

0: Pittsburgh.
1: Number one. Baltimore entered the bottom of the eighth inning trailing. That was until Jeremiah Jackson stepped up to the plate. WBAL.
2: The 1-1. Swinging a line drive to the gap. Right center field. That is down for a base hit. Going all the way to the wall. Henderson is in to tie the game. Alonso racing down the third baseline. Here's the play at the plate. Not in time. Not in time. Alonso scores.
1: Well, those are your top sounds from Thursday's action, but there's so much to look forward to ahead this weekend, from the Wimbledon men's semifinals to more World Cup action. And of course, the final slate of games before we hit the Major League Baseball All-Star break and that Midsummer Classic. Coming up, the Kawhi trade cools off, why the Clippers and the Raptors are hitting pause. Plus, from the Six to the Sixers, could they have the edge in the LeBron James sweepstakes? And France continues their tear through the World Cup. That's coming up on SportsCenter all night.
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0: Braves in the ninth in Pittsburgh.
1: Number one.
2: Baltimore entered the bottom of the eighth inning trailing. That was until Jeremiah Jackson stepped up to the plate. WBAL.
3: The 1-1. Swing and a line drive to the gap. Right center field. That is down for a base hit. Going all the way to the wall. Henderson is in to tie the game. Alonso racing down the third baseline. Here's the play at the plate. Not in time. Not in time. Alonso scores.
2: Well, those are your top sounds from Thursday's action, but there's so much to look forward to ahead this weekend, from the Wimbledon men's semifinals to more World Cup action. And of course, the final slate of games before we hit the Major League Baseball All-Star break and that Midsummer Classic. Coming up, the Kawhi trade cools off, why the Clippers and the Raptors are hitting pause. Plus, from the Six to the Sixers, could they have the edge in the LeBron James sweepstakes? And France continues their tear through the World Cup. That's coming up on SportsCenter All Night.
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6: He won an NBA championship on your roster. It was everything that you expected him to be before he went to the Los Angeles Clippers. But man, you don't want to get penalized for the sins of someone else.
5: Who would secure the first World Cup semifinal berth?
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5: We continue to wait and see where the king will lay his crown.
8: If he wants to increase his legacy, if he wants to add one more feather into his cap, bringing the city its first basketball title in 44 years would be something fans would never forget, and they'd love him forever for it.
5: Plus,

0: Braves in the ninth in Pittsburgh.
1: Number one.
2: Baltimore entered the bottom of the eighth inning trailing. That was until Jeremiah Jackson stepped up to the plate. WBAL.
3: The 1-1. Swinging a line drive to the gap. Right center field. That is down for a base hit. Going all the way to the wall. Henderson is in to tie the game. Alonso racing down the third baseline. Here's the play at the plate. Not in time. Not in time. Alonso scores.
2: Well, those are your top sounds from Thursday's action, but there's so much to look forward to ahead this weekend, from the Wimbledon men's semifinals to more World Cup action. And of course, the final slate of games before we hit the Major League Baseball All-Star break in that Midsummer Classic. This has been SportsCenter All Night on ESPN Radio. Coming up, it's Unsportsmanlike with Evan Cohen and Chris Canty. Bill's safety, Damar Hamlin, joins the show. 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
7: You're still crash-free as you head out on the drive. Still have some overnight road work on your eastbound 401 in the express at Winston Churchill. HOV and left lane blocked. Not really causing a delay at this time. And looking northbound 400 at Highway 89, we still have road work blocking a couple left lanes. Again, there's no delay. 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
13: Hey, it's James Duffy here with Peter Sawyer from McAlpine Lincoln in Aurora. 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
15: Tell him, Ernie. 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Come see Pete and his team at McAlpine Lincoln in Aurora.
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0: Friday morning. We made it, people. The weekend is almost here as we welcome you into First Up. You may remember me as one of the usual hosts of this radio program. My name is Aaron Korolnik, joined today by a very special co-host, a man whose good looks are rivaled only by his towering presence. It's Matthew Cause. Good to see you, my friend. How are you?
1: Good morning, AK. How are you doing, buddy? If we pull back the curtain, the toughest thing to do is to go from overdrive to First Up, because it's the smallest amount of hours in terms of from one show to the other. Because I've experienced it from both ways. There's nothing better than when you do the morning show and then I go back to gameplay. It's like the day

0: Yeah, man. Cool. Good to hear from you. He's like, we should grab a beer sometime. In my head, I'm like, absolutely not.
1: No
0: That will
1: way.
0: never happen. But in any case, nice to hear from you. But it's really fun, and really one of the best parts about doing Overdrive. There's a lot of things that things happen during the show. Like Kawhi Leonard, that bombshell from Shams Charania happened literally in segment yesterday, and you could see my disgust and horror at the potential of Kawhi not being a Raptor live on national television. I'm just looking at my phone. I see the tweet from Shams and Kawhi, the deal with the Clippers is in jeopardy and this, and my face is just contorted in all these different directions. I look nauseous because I was. And now it looks like it's probably going to happen, we think. Kawhi is coming to Toronto. But there's definitely some complications to the trade. And, man, would that be just the biggest buzzkill in the Toronto sports scene if all of a sudden old Brandon Ingram hobbles back with his heel injury and says, guess who's back? And it's like, no, we're not doing this again. You stay in L.A. Kawhi, you're coming back home. That's it. End of story. I don't care. Any scandals, any shady business that was going on behind the scenes. Yeah, did Kawhi take a ridiculous sum of cash under the table? Probably. Probably. Did he circumvent the CBA? Probably. But I don't care. That happened 7 years ago. It's all good. It's all smooth sailing now, Kawhi. Come on home to Papa. We need you here because no one wants Grady Dick in Toronto anymore. They've already sold their condos. What if Ingram sold his condo already? Is anyone contemplating that possibility? Like, sorry, Adam Silver. This deal has to go through. I don't care.
1: Yeah, I mean, with the fluctuating real estate market, that's unfair to Brandon Ingram. And here's the
0: is
1: thing.
0: Is it fluctuating? I think it's only going in one direction, and it's not a good one.
1: Yeah, that's true. It depends the size of the condo. You got that 550 square feet thing, it's going down. If you have the larger ones, anyway, we're not going to get into a real estate conversation. Here's the point. The NBA, guess what, NBA? You owe us. 1995, hey, expansion team, you're going to draft 7th. No Stackhouse or Kevin Garnett for you. And then, flash forward a bunch of years. And every year, players are like, I don't want to come to Canada. It's a foreign country. Metric system. I can't have my children taught in Canada. And then COVID. Oh, everyone gets to go home except for Canada. You got to play in Florida. We got screwed on that one. And then Kawhi Leonard, when all the shenanigans with the Clippers, with them watching Kawhi every game of his 60 games of the regular season, nothing happened to the Clippers then. AK, it's time for the NBA to do the Raptors a solid.
0: The discrimination has to end against Canadians from
1: Thank
0: Adam
1: you.
0: Silver and the National
1: Thank
0: Basketball
1: you.
0: Association. You're spot on. Again, all the reporting indicates that this deal is likely still to happen, but I was texting with Carlo, who did crack out his Kawhi Leonard jersey on Free Agent Frenzy. No one was more excited for Kawhi. He loves Kawhi. And honestly, who doesn't love Kawhi? It's Kawhi Leonard. Yeah. The guy's a living legend in this city. He was so despondent about this possibility of it not happening. But, yeah, we're going to be optimistic that Kawhi, and it's possible that that could be a blessing in disguise for the Raptors that this deal doesn't happen because of the significant risk attached to it, both financially and what you're going to have to give up to bring in Kawhi Leonard. But I think everybody is on board with this deal at this point, right? I mean, we just want the Raptors to be relevant again. And not that they were irrelevant as a franchise, but as far as in the NBA scheme of things, the Raptors, as currently constituted, zero juice. But you bring Kawhi into the fold, there's some juice. And just around the league, I was listening to Simmons yesterday, and he said LeBron to the Cavs is a done deal. And I'm like, wow, all right. I mean, then I went and placed a large wager on FanDuel accordingly. Bill, I trust you. Please don't screw me over like you did with the top three picks in the NBA draft in June. That was an expensive one that I lost thanks to Bill Simmons. I better not lose LeBron to the Cavs as well on FanDuel. But if LeBron goes to the Cavs, they're obviously way better. Miami's got Giannis, Knicks, Celtics, Pistons, Pacers will be back this year, the Raptors. It's a long list of quality teams in the East. So if you don't get Kawhi, don't even bother playing this season.
1: It'd just be so awkward. Like the whole season would be awkward. And You know, here's my

0: message to the NBA. No one likes it when the one dude who breaks up with his girlfriend, you're like, oh, thank God he broke up with her. And then, like, a month later, he comes back, hey, fellas, I got back together with Susan. And you're like, oh, that's great. We love Susan. That's this if Brandon Ingram comes back.
1: Have you seen the video? There's a dude who's like, he FaceTimes his buddy. He's like, hey, guess what? Susie's not my girlfriend anymore. And the guy's like, thank God, I hated Susie. She's such a loser.
0: Oh, no.
1: She's my fiance, actually, you idiot.
0: Oh, no.
1: that's what this trade being rescinded would be like. That exact similarity. Oh, that's, but let's hope it's not the case.
0: To your bigger point, and because this is the NBA where one player has so much more of an impact, it is crazy to think whatever anyone's expectations are for the Raptors and for 82 regular season games, for all the basketball fans, you have two very different paths. If Kawhi is here versus if Kawhi is not, just in terms of what the ceiling is for this team, it changes so much. Yeah, we got to get this. Why is it taking this many months? The only one winning are lawyers. That's the only lawyers and Pablo Torre. The only winners right now.
1: You know what I'm still confused by? And we've got Lewenberg on the show today. We've got Bobby Marks. I'm hopeful one of them can answer this question. How is it possible that the Raptors and the Clippers negotiated this trade, essentially consummated this trade, and nobody from the NBA told them this was going to be an issue when the deal was done? That's what I don't understand. I'm so confused to the point where, again, everyone... Kawhi was here. Kawhi was at Kyle Lowry's
0: thing. Hanging with Lowry.
1: Why did no one tell? Oh, by the way, Raptors, the scandal that Kawhi is linked to, he could still be suspended or his contract could be voided. So maybe you don't want to do this deal yet until we figure out this thing. Why do they wait until like 2 weeks after the trade was was pretty much negotiated to tell the parties involved? It just seems so stupid and unprepared. From everybody's vantage point, if I'm the Raptors, like imagine you're Bobby Webster, you're going to your bosses, Keith Pelley, the board, say, actually, might not get him.
0: Hey, guys.
1: Sorry about that, guys.
0: Guys, if you could take a minute from firing everyone with the Maple Leafs, just take a second. Okay, just tell HR not to bring in that assistant coach for a minute. We got to talk to you about Kawhi. Now, here's my conspiracy theory on this. Ooh. is that someone from the NBA front office said, listen, guys, here's what's going to happen. Go do the deal. It's fine. You're going to get traded. Then afterwards, we're going to be like, well, we're going to finish our investigation because this is all about optics and that jerk Pablo and that podcast that he's doing is making life difficult for us. So just relax a little bit here, which, again, the funny thing, and don't worry. It's going to make in July, it's going to seem like it's not going to happen. It's going to happen. You're just going to have to sweat it out for 48 hours. That's the conspiracy theory here that they haven't already figured out.
1: Yeah, I hope that's exactly what it is. Kawhi's got to be a Raptor now. It has to happen. It has to happen, and I think it will happen. And when Lewenberg and Bobby Marks join us, we'll definitely delve into the finer details of this transaction as to what's going on behind the scenes. And, again, what's happening with LeBron. There's did you see that Shams report that Rich Paul... I don't really understand how this is possible. I guess he's a free agent, so this is a hilarious and true tale. Rich Paul is allowing like owners and GMs from teams trying to get LeBron to record voice notes, and then Rich Paul will send them to LeBron.
0: Oh my, really?
1: Do you have the clip, 20 Fingers? I sent it to you yesterday. So let's take a listen to Shams. This is how the LeBron free agency pitch works. The decision is a long ways away now, 16-plus years. Here's Shams yesterday talking about LeBron and his free agency decision.
2: Some of them have been able to send a voice note to LeBron James via Rich Paul. So whether it's an owner, a president, or a general manager, being able to record a voice note, I'm told, send it to Rich Paul, and that makes its way to LeBron James. This is just a part of LeBron James's process of studying as he makes the decision. He has not been in a rush. There's been no timetable that he's been operating under. I'm told there's been a lot of family time, friends time, golf, of course, over the last couple of weeks. The last two he's spent in the Akron, Ohio
3: area, including with one of his close friends that he grew up with in Brandon Weems, who's now one of the leading executives of the Cleveland Cavaliers under President Kobe Altman. So the process continues, and it's unclear whether Cleveland or Miami have been among the teams that have sent a voice note to LeBron via Rich Paul. Again, they kind of don't need to. They already had him in their buildings in the recent past.
0: Okay.
1: Hello, LeBron. That's this is James Dolan of the New York Knicks. We just won the NBA championship. Wouldn't you like to come play for us? Also, don't Google me.
0: Yeah. I like to, now I'm imagining every team doing this. Hey, LeBron. Hey, Memphis here. Hey, I know you don't like us, but the Hilton or the Ritz, oh, we have the suites now at the Ritz have gotten so much better. Call me back if you want. My number is, you know, then in movies, 222. They would always use that as the area code for fake movies, fake phone numbers in movies. Also, I love how Shams, half that report was just an itinerary. So, also, I'm hearing that LeBron's with his family, and he's golfing, and he's hanging with friends. Like, nothing. That's not information. That's the first part's information. The most of it is just filler. I want access to these phone calls, because this sounds like desperate phone calls we used to make back in the day when you had to call people up, and you had to, when I was younger and you were trying to call a girl to go out on a date, and the first thing you had to do is you had to ask her parents if Susan was home, you know, like that's how it used to be.
1: Yeah, I used Susie earlier as the as my moniker. Now yeah, you Susie, you're rolling with Susan.
0: I use Susan.
1: 20 Finger Sister named
0: Susie. Well,
1: I get
0: Susan before your Susie.
1: That's true. Oh, that is true. Okay. So, yeah, you're absolutely right. Remember back in the day, Matt used to call people. There was no area code. Like, you just called their home, and it was just how many?
0: Yeah.
1: Seven numbers.
0: Seven.
1: It's like, hey, can Mark come out to play street hockey today? It's like, yeah, one second, I'll get him. Those are the good old days right there.
0: It was the good old days, but also, here was the bad part. And by the way, my old phone number, 231-6354. Shout out to Etobicoke.
1: 881-1518 for me. Yes. Sorry, please continue.
0: Oh no. Hey, everyone, text in your old phone numbers. The worst part was when you called, and like this is like 15, 16 years old, like, hey, okay, is Tanya home? I'm going to use a different name. And the father would pick up. No. And then, like,
1: you.
0: 2 hours later, you had to make that call. Do I call again? Because if I get Dad a second time, he's going to be pissed. But maybe he didn't give the message to Tanya. Like, let me tell you, the early 90s communicating, much different than it is now.
1: Tanya, that booze hound cause is calling. What do you mean he's a booze hound? He's only 12. It's like, yeah, I know.
0: Yeah, I could tell. I could tell his like, what his future is going
1: like
0: to be.
1: I saw him at the LCBO. He was ordering Chablis, and he's 12. I don't know how he got a fake ID, but
0: nice.
1: You had a refined taste in those days. Very refined taste.
0: By the way, okay, this is totally off topic, but I just need to say this. Every now and then I have thought, wow, imagine if I could go back in time. First, murder Hitler. You know the rules. And then second, go to the LCBO when I was 12. Do you know how cheap Chablis would have been in 1987? Ah, it would an absolute steal back then. And I'm sorry, that's way off topic.
1: Those are your two priorities, murder Hitler and buy Chablis when you're 12 years old. It's like, hey, maybe buy
0: Chablis, Bordeaux, Burgundy.
1: Buying Bitcoin in 2010 would be my number one priority. That's it. Because you wouldn't, then we would have never met, which would have been very unfortunate. No, I guess we still would have met, but
0: it would have been
1: not for long, because quickly I would have been extraordinarily wealthy.
0: Yeah, you were like, sorry, Matt, sorry, Bob, I'm not going to see if Craig Button can do the show today. I just bought Bitcoin. Peace, I'm out.
1: Exactly. So, and sometimes like that question's asked, like, oh, like if you won the lottery, would you continue to work? And obviously, it's dependent on how much money you win in the lottery. If I won $10 million today, would you hear me on Monday? Probably not. But I also don't know what I would do.
0: But
1: to
0: what about Wednesday?
1: Yeah, just like, okay, well, all of a sudden I'm super rich. It's difficult.
0: Yeah. Yeah, listen, the first 40 days, if you won the lottery, it's great. But on day 41 at 10:30 on that Wednesday, what are you doing? We need structure in our lives. We need a purpose. Actually, that'd be the best, to win the lottery and still doing the show. You know, it would be a blast.
1: I don't know. Like, I mean, I will say, yeah, the Jays have won two games in a row. But if I was sitting on 10 mil and it's like, okay, time to settle in to watch Shane Bieber pitch on a Friday night so I can be prepared for the show on Monday, could be a tough sell. Could be a tough sell. But that's something I'm probably never going to have
0: fill and host.
1: Figure out. Yeah. No, I think you might be on to something. So we got a big show lined up for you. Big show. Leuenberg, Marks, Josh Cloak talking about Kylian Mbappe's dominant performance. France moves on to the semifinals. To say that tomorrow is an all-time sports day would be a tremendous understatement. And for the first time in a long time, I'm actually intrigued by a UFC event. Conor McGregor returns to the ring for the first time in 5 years. So you've got Norway, England at 5, Argentina, Switzerland at 9, yep. And then McGregor at, I don't know, what time do they go out there? Midnight or so? So that's spectacular.
0: It's the UFC. It's going to be super late.
1: An engagement party tomorrow, Matthew, that starts at 3 p.m. And I'm uncertain as to whether or not they have TVs at this venue, which is deeply concerning because 20 Fingers and I are heavily invested in the English. And I am terrified by that freak, Erling Haaland. I haven't been able to sleep. This guy could just destroy us tomorrow. I'm horrified by him. He's so good and so big and so strong and so fast. So I'm going to be sweating that game out in a major way tomorrow. And no one's going to want to be around me because when I have a big bet, I am unpleasant to be around.
0: Yeah.
1: Well, I'm unpleasant to be around, period, but more so when I have a big bet pending. So we'll talk a lot about that today with Josh Cloak. I'm Aaron Karolnik. That's Matthew Cause. We are off and running on this Friday morning. 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
5: Dixon, Martin Grove, we have a crash there blocking the right lane. A little busy on the approach there. We also have northbound Warden Ramp to the west 401 closed for a collision cleanup. Advisors, when things get tough, partnership matters. 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

0: First Up continues. Mike Johnson will join us at 7:40. Talk about Leo Carlson heading back to Anaheim. He's thrilled to be a Duck. Never wavered his desire to leave Anaheim. No. All is well with Leo Carlson and the Anaheim Ducks. And you wonder what could come next for guys like Bedard, Fantilli, amongst others. That with MJ coming up. But I guess everything comes full circle in life, Matthew, because on Tuesday I turn 38 years old. And I remember vividly when you turned 38 years old. This would have been, what, 2013 or so. And I was the board op for your show. And I played the Tragically Hip song, 38 Years Old, maybe five or six times that day. And if you don't know that song, 38
1: never
0: years old, never kissed a girl. I thought that was really funny at the time. So I decided to take Tuesday off to ensure that 20 Fingers couldn't return the favor for me. So thanks in advance.
1: That is smart of you. Wait a minute. Okay, first off, yes. And I remember that was when Bob Mackowitz threw it out to the world. Is it strange a 38-year-old grown man cares about his birthday? Is a very nice passive-aggressive attack on me. but let's face it. You're taking Tuesday off because, let's see, Monday's the home run derby. Tuesday's the all-star game. Actually, for this is the one year where the supposed slowest week of the sports year isn't the same because you're going to have semifinals World Cup games going on. So this year, the World Cup, it's there for us when we need it for the slow sports times. But we also have this Kawhi, what's happening with Kawhi, what's happening with LeBron. I got to tell you, sports, they're doing a good job keeping us going during the slower periods.
0: You're right. Next week, traditionally the worst week in sports radio, but France will play one of Spain or Belgium, I believe, and then Norway, England, and Switzerland, Argentina. The winners of those games will move on to play on Wednesday. So we have Tuesday, Wednesday, incredible World Cup action, and then the final goes on Sunday. So there's a lot of good stuff happening in the soccer world, that's for sure. I do feel like the Canadian Football League has been frankly ignored for the first month of the season simply because of the World Cup on TSN and everything going on in the other sports and the NBA and the NHL. And I was sitting there engrossed in Edmonton Elks football last night. Team looks really good. Or maybe it's the Red Blacks look really bad. And I do wonder if Ryan Dinwiddie thinks, damn it, should have stayed in Toronto. Why did I go to that terrible organization, the Ottawa Red Blacks, who I believe are 0-4 or 0-5 after last night.
1: They're 0-5, they lose 40-17. they bet on Jake Mayer at quarterback.
0: Sure
1: they traded
0: did.
1: Drew Brown. It hasn't worked. It has been a fun start to the CFL season, but I get it. There's all
0: super
1: the
0: fun
1: NHL free agents, all the NHL offseason news, all the NBA offseason news, and the World Cup. It's hard to keep up with everything, but so far, I mean, it has been. I mean, the only downside was last week when Bo Levi Mitchell got hurt, and that was a big one because he was playing great for Hamilton. But it's been a good start to the season.
0: And the reality is the Argos haven't played at home yet and won't until August the 6th against Calgary. Who's counting? You look at some of the Argos scores. They're hilarious this year. There's zero defense being played by the Toronto Argos.
1: Zero.
0: It's awesome. Last week they lost 58-36 to Calgary. The week prior they won 40-34. The week before that they won 44-24. So the Argos are going to be fun to watch. I'm actually on the official Winnipeg Blue Bombers pregame show tonight to talk about my beloved Boatman.
1: Oh.
0: So make sure to tune in to CJOB tonight to hear my takes on the Argos.
1: Nice. Nice.
0: Oh, yeah. It's going to be a blast. Our buddy Derek Taylor. But Drew Brown starting for the Argos, you're going to want to start him in CFL fantasy and take all his overs on FanDuel because the Argos defense is horrendous.
1: I'm not going to lie. This is a little more hyper-local. I was hoping that the other quarterback, Taylor Elgersma, was going to start because from a dude to go from Wilfrid Laurier to starting a CFL game, that's a cool story because it's something you don't see. You don't have to be a hardcore CFL fan. You don't have to be talking about Vernon Adams getting 7 total touchdowns last week against Toronto to be like, oh, so the dude who played at Wilfrid Laurier is now, you know, starting on TSN and taking on the Argonauts. That would have been neat. It's not going to happen. I hope it does at some point. Not that I'm wishing Zach Collaros is out for a long time.
0: No, I mean, if it happens, Winnipeg will lose because he's not a competent quarterback right now in his progression. No, so yeah. He looked just dreadful in his relief appearance of Caleros. They're much better off with Drew Brown. And I have a feeling Winnipeg's a good bet tonight would be something that I'll be looking at in my FanDuel best bets coming up a little bit later, in addition to Spain-Belgium bets. Because you know we're ripping it when it comes to the World Cup. Easy Mbappe Take France win yesterday. Giving out on overdrive. It's hour one of First Up. Aaron Karolnik, Matthew Cause, lots more to come, including what happened in the NHL yesterday. Leo Carlson will remain in Anaheim, and the Toronto Maple Leafs cleaning house. John Chyka fires a bunch of people, and the lean machine that is the Maple Leafs is really taking on a new look in 2026. So we'll get to that on the other side as we continue here on TSN Radio.
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3: Northbound Warden ramp to the West 401 is still closed for a crash cleanup. You'll have to use Victoria Park or Kennedy to get on. As we're looking at delays, albeit minor, on the eastbound 401 as you pass 410, 403 to the 400. And now QEW is starting to build up, heading eastbound, approaching and heading beyond here, Ontario. You're the reason Sunnybrook targets tumors in real time and why a stroke is reversed in 10 minutes. Give today at yourthereason.ca. 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

0: What's up? 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
11: You ain't first, you're last.

0: my voice cracks. Welcome to puberty, Aaron. I'm Aaron Korolnik. That's Matthew Cause. Mike Johnson.
1: You're gonna love puberty. It's wild. You're gonna love puberty. It's wild. Sorry, I didn't insert the word.
0: Yes. Yes. All right. Looking forward to it. Looking forward to it. Only like 20 something years too late. Yesterday we got the final determination that Leo Carlson would remain in Anaheim. The Ducks are matching the Flyers offer sheet for Carlson, which is $18 million per season. Leo Carlson today, Matthew, will receive a payment of $19.95 million U.S. Pretty good July 10th for old Leo. I think he's all smiles. But I need to read this quote from Anaheim Ducks ownership, Henry and Susan Samueli. Matching the offer sheet was an easy decision, as Pat Verbeek has intelligently left enough cap space to give us the ability to retain Leo. Now, that is, of course, not what happened here at all. I suppose if you're the Ducks, you're just trying to maintain some semblance of organizational stability. But the reality is Pat Verbeek screwed up in a major way, and I would still believe he will be out of a job in the not-too-distant future for the way he has managed the Anaheim Ducks, playing hardball, not locking up Carlson, and forcing Anaheim to dramatically overpay him. Now they need to figure out a way to sign Gauthier as well, who will be overpaid in lieu of Carlson being overpaid. So the Ducks, a once bright young organization with a tremendous upside, now look like they are hamstrung by a couple of bad contracts that will bring them back to mediocrity.
1: Well, I mean, it hurts their momentum. They get to the second round of the playoffs for the first time in the playoffs since 2018. They knock out McDavid in Edmonton. And you're right. This was, let's see, $18 million, maybe would have gotten $13. This was a $5 million a year mistake. And I'm sure they'll figure it out with Gauthier, and I'm sure they'll sign him. But what's their third and fourth line? What's their bottom pair defense? Hell, what's their, like, this reminds me when the Leafs, when they signed all their young players, COVID hits, and then it's like, bye-bye, Zach Hyman. Goodbye. We can't afford you. Or, you know, just every year it's like, let's bring in these plugs and hope we can catch fire. That's what Anaheim's got to do now. The job of their GM, of Verbeek, their pro scouts, like, all their jobs just got way harder at a time when all these other teams have so much cap space. Anaheim, they got a lot less.
0: Yeah, and I would point to Montreal as a team that has executed to perfection. They've got a lot of guys signed for very reasonable deals. Again, Nick Suzuki versus Leo Carlson, pretty much the same, if not an advantage to Suzuki.
1: What about Lane Hudson?
0: Well, Lane Hudson, again, like you're talking about the next 5 years, would you rather have Leo Carlson or Nick Suzuki? Yeah, it's a reasonable debate. I think right now it's Suzuki by a pretty decent margin, and 3 years maybe not so, but the reality is Suzuki signed for less than $9 million, and Leo Carlson's making $18. That's a huge advantage that Montreal is building. So they've done a fantastic job, and that is going to be reflected in their roster for years to come. Now, for Anaheim going forward here, you wonder about the hard feelings and what could happen behind the scenes between Verbeek and Carlson. Well, Carlson was asked why he signed the offer sheet. Reason number
1: money.
0: One is money. Big money. But here's Carlson yesterday addressing that question.
2: It's kind of like an offer that I think 99 of everybody, you know, would sign to. You know, changed my, you know, family and all that too. So it's just a pretty simple answer there. But, like, you know, I always want to be here too. So, I just really hope they would match. There's a lot of business in that, you know, in the hockey too that I, I knew it, obviously, but it was just a lot of business, or more business than I thought, too. So, as I said, you know, that's something for my agent to answer a bit more on. But as I said, it was just too good to pass on. I think everybody understands that, too. You know, I talked to my teammates a lot, too. And, you know, everybody was just, you know, super, you know, happy for me and supportive with the, you know, decision that I made, too. So, that's nice right there.
0: It's just farcical. That is so untrue. All his teammates are like, greedy son of a gun has screwed up our salary cap situation for the next 5 years. Had to take that offer sheet. Again, Bedard hasn't taken an offer sheet. Fantilli hasn't taken an offer sheet. Those guys actually, at least for now, want to be where they currently are. I don't buy this whole notion Leo Carlson wanted to be a Duck. The offer was too good. If he wanted to be a Duck that badly, he would have negotiated a contract with the Anaheim Ducks as opposed to putting a gun to their heads. That's just the truth. I don't blame him for doing it, but at the same time, I don't believe anything he just said either.
1: I think he wanted to be a Duck. I just think when you throw, I'm going to get $4 million more than Draisaitl at me, it's like, well, I kind of also would like all of that money as well. But you're right. It must be awkward. I imagine Connor Bedard's agent has sent him a fruit basket. I imagine if you are the Montreal Canadiens, you are trying to ensure that all your players don't have social media or the news and that none of the agents are aware of what's going on. But it's wild. Like, you know what this reminds me of, AK? Every 10 months, you know how there'd always be a new quarterback that'd be the highest paid quarterback? It's like, oh my God, it's Kirk Cousins. Oh no, now it's Jordan Love, and oh, Mahomes is back, and now it's Allen, Lamar Jackson. It always changes. And that kind of feels like where we're going with the NHL. Cause for years it was always, well, McDavid's the most paid, highest paid. Who's number two? It feels like the NHL is now doing the star players like what it was for the quarterbacks.
0: No, you're exactly right. And Carlson just pushed the envelope. It was Kirill Kaprizov. He was at 17.
1: That was 10 months ago.
0: Exactly. Now Carlson's 18, and you will see somebody exceed $18 million this offseason, whether it's Quinn Hughes or Kale McCarr or Macklin Celebrini or Connor Bedard. Someone's making more than 18. I want to see someone push for the max contract, which is $20.8 million. But then you're wrestling with the whole McDavid side of the equation, right? Where he took so much less in Edmonton to stay and help build a winning roster. If you're Celebrini, like, yeah, I'll take $20 million a year. It's like, that's not the leadership that Connor McDavid exudes. Did you learn nothing from the Olympic Games, Macklin? So I don't know how these guys try to figure out earning what they're worth and what they can get versus balancing the potential of winning a Stanley Cup, which is something that Anaheim's not doing anytime soon. That's safe to say.
1: No. But
0: Colorado could, and Minnesota could. I guess maybe Anaheim could, too. Again, they were in the second round this year. But Celebrini, they're trying to build towards that type of idea in San Jose, although some of their offseason moves have been just horrendous with Darnell Nurse and Jacob Trouba. Oh, terrible contracts on the back end that they're going to be hamstrung by. Probably already are. But that is probably the most interesting thing. If you're in the Celebrini camp, what are you advising him to do? Do you go out and make as much money as you can, or do you, for the betterment of the team, take $16 million for 3 years and then push it down the road a little bit till the salary cap rises so you can continue to build out a winner?
1: Well, it's that dance, because on one end, money equals respect. So you want to feel like you're being respected by the organization. And your money also is about your own future and your family and generational and all that stuff. And careers are short and you could tear an ACL, then you're done. That's the one side. The other side is joy. The joy that comes with being in with a winning organization, with a legitimate chance to win every year, and how competitive these guys are. But then you're competitive over the contract, and you want to, you know, make as much money as you can. Like, it is such a fine, it's such a weird dance that every player has to go through when you're in the salary cap world. And you're right. And we're all going to be watching what Celebrini does. We're all going to be watching what Colorado does. And we're all still going back to it. We're all jealous of Montreal. We're looking at that salary. We go and look at their salary cap. And again, it's like, Noah Dobson's the highest paid player? Really? He's under 10? How do they get this voodoo working in Montreal, who, again, are the biggest winners on this day?
0: Yeah, Montreal, they're doing fine. But they don't have Sergei Bobrovsky signed for 3 years and $7 million.
1: That's right.
0: Take that,
1: Suck
0: Habs.
1: It, Montreal.
0: Enjoy, yeah. Jakub Dobich. Oh, probably
1: such a lore. Yeah. Oh, Sabamel Dobich. Yeah.
0: More French coming up on the other side. We'll let you hear the Mbappe and Dembele calls en français.
1: Au revoir.
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4: The northbound Warden ramp to the west 401 is still closed for a crash, as we're looking pretty good on the westbound side. Eastbound off and on delays continue, 410, 403 to the 400, and it's starting to fill up on the south 404 DVP as you approach Shepherd toward Eglinton. 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
0: This is the First Up scoreboard, and it begins with World Cup action yesterday between France and Morocco. Kylian Mbappe had a penalty attempt in the 28th minute, which was nullified by the Moroccan goaltender. But in the 60th minute, you know how Mbappe rolls. Here's what he did.
30: Et le ballon qui revient de la tête pour Rabiot avec Mbappé. À l'entrée de la surface, Mbappé!
31: Oh là là là là là là, quel soulagement!
30: L'équipe de France, le
1: but signé de son capitaine, Kylian Mbappé.
0: Wow. That was interesting.
2: Not oh.
0: Relax there, broadcasters. I get it. Mbappe scored. It was a nice goal.
3: I think he was pretty relaxed right after that.
0: He was feeling pretty good. Shortly thereafter, my guy Dembélé made it 2-0 for France.
30: Hey. 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
0: I hope they lose in the semifinal, but it kind of reminds me of French Scott Zolak, you know, on the Patriots broadcast.
3: Oh, yes, that's
0: like
3: such
0: Tom Brady hits Edelman for a touchdown. He's like, come on, let's go, boys. Like, zero amount of unbiased commentary there from the French. But listen, I respect it, and I'd be fired up if I was a Frenchman as well, because that team is a powerhouse. They're going to be very difficult to beat, and we'll see if Spain or Belgium. Spain's a heavy favorite in today's game over the Belgians. Kind of like Belgium. I think it was +475 on FanDuel. 20 fingers. Give me a nod if you're with me.
3: He doesn't like it.
0: Spanish. They have a clean sheet so far in this tournament.
3: In the whole tournament. Yeah, imagine. And Belgium. Belgium went from playing the United States defense. Yeah. They're not taking on this defense. Woof. Do not take Belgium. Real quick, in baseball, the American League East, Ben Rice, 2 home runs. Yankees beat Tampa, 12-4. Jeremiah Jackson, 2-run double, bottom of the 8th. Baltimore beat the Cubs, 3-2. And finally, it was a 2-run home run from Caleb Durbin as the Red Sox beat the White Sox. It was Sox on Sox crime, and it was Boston with a 2-1 win. The American League East, beyond Tampa, all won yesterday.
0: And lastly, the Edmonton Elks continue their very impressive start to the season. They beat Ottawa 40-17. The Red Blacks are 0-5, and Ryan Dinwiddie is saying, please, pinball, bring me back. And the answer is no. Right. You're gone. We got all Mike Miller now running the show with the Argos. Yeah. But for the Elks, Justin Rankin has been otherworldly. He goes for 107 on the ground, 2 touchdowns, plus another touchdown through the air with 43 receiving yards. Justin Rankin, if voted on today, is probably the CFL's most outstanding player. And I can't imagine that was a likely outcome at the beginning of the CFL's regular season. He has been absolutely incredible tonight on the CFL on TSN. Friday night football tonight. Argos at Bombers. I did promise I would never sing again on this show, and I lied. That's what I do as well. Hour 2's coming up. Features Mike Johnson, our hockey analyst, live from Muskoka. Matthew, you need to go visit Mike Johnson. You scream across the lake, Mike, are you ready for your hits?
3: Oh, yeah, we did the obnoxious thing both on boats, and we wave. Everyone waves on boats, and you wave to other people. Everyone waves.
0: What happens if you don't wave in cottage country? Are you, like, removed from Muskoka?
3: It's a Muskoka yellow card, and basically you're revoked your Weber's privileges for 1 month and your Wi-Fi for a weekend. So that's what happens if you don't wave.
0: It was a good joke right there. That was a very good joke. Thank you. Excellent work. Hour 2 is next.
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5: 401 heading eastbound, the collector ramp to Morningside. We have a stalled vehicle blocking the left lane as delays are starting to fill up a little bit more on the Gardner eastbound as you approach Park Lawn heading downtown on South 404 DVP as you pass Finch toward Eglinton. 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
34: You ain't first, you're last.

Second hour of First Up, Friday morning, baby. TGIF. I'm Aaron Carolla. That's Matthew Cause in for Carlo, who will return on Monday. We are brought to you by the all-new Bee Sting Triple Pep from 2-for-1 Pizza. 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Mike Johnson in about 40 minutes to talk Leo Carlson, to talk about some of the changes made by the Maple Leafs yesterday, to which people were surprised by. Why, I have no idea. A number of individuals were let go, which is unfortunate. No one wants to see anyone lose their jobs. Names like Haley Wickenheiser and Mark Leach and Dave Morrison and Danielle Goyette, amongst others, lost their roles within the Leafs yesterday. And you may ask why. It's because they have new management in place, and that new management wants to ensure the people that they hire are the ones who are doing what they were hired to do. And that's simply a byproduct of life, whether it's in sports or business. People lose their jobs, and it's very unfortunate again. But I would argue and I would contend the Maple Leafs, Matthew, were, how would I describe them? Maybe over-encumbered when it came to their number of people. That

0: as you said, new ownership. New ownership usually means change. The team at 78 points, like the number one overall pick in the draft, they underperformed almost every year in the playoffs. So when you just say that, you can understand why change was going to happen. And then on top of that, to your point about too many voices, now it's not a direct comparison, like it's not apples to apples here, but how many times do we hear about great art, great movies, great TV shows, and how did it work? It's because there was one showrunner and telling all the executives, bleep off, I know what I'm doing, and you guys have seven executives working at Universal. They need to justify their job, so they give notes. Don't give me notes. Let me make my movie. So to what your point there is something about how too many voices can hurt the end result.
1: Exactly. And do I respect Haley Wickenheiser and everything she's accomplished in her hockey career? Of course. No one's disputing that, but all good things must come to an end. And I'm sure Haley Wickenheiser will find a role within an NHL organization very easily. And there's very few people who would debate that. So that's something we'll get into with MJ again, the Leo Carlson news as well. The Jays back in action tonight. I am actually now really intrigued by Blue Jays baseball. And I haven't really said that for the vast majority of this season, Matthew, but they're down to the nitty-gritty here because the trade deadline is less than 3 weeks away. And yep, this baseball team, not that I think there's any real chance they're going to be sellers regardless, simply because of how impotent the American League is as a whole. I mean, there's nothing going on in the wild card race as far as quality teams go. And the Blue Jays aren't a quality team right now. Could they become one? I suppose. If Vlad Jr. gets hot and George Springer gets hot and Alejandro Kirk and Dalton Varsho, they start hitting like they're capable of doing so. But tonight's a huge game because Shane Bieber is pitching. And Shane Bieber has been so incredibly bad for the Toronto Blue Jays this year. Again, he's a free agent at season's end. He's got to show something because right now the Jays have three starters. And newsflash, you need five. And Bieber's got to show that he's got something left in the tank because I don't think it's outlandish. If Bieber gets rocked again tonight, I think he could get replaced in the rotation by Patrick Corbin. I know that sounds crazy, but that's how bad Bieber has been. And you can't piss away games. You do not have that luxury if you're the Toronto Blue Jays to allow Shane Bieber to try to find his game again. So huge start for Bieber. Huge start for the Jays, but they have that magic dragon now as well in the dugout, so that could very well help things. 19 runs is bringing the magic dragon into the fold, so at least they have that.
0: Things will be better when there's less magic dragon talk and just more winning talk. Here's the main thing about Shane Bieber. It's not just about how bad he's been, and he's been bad. When you have an ERA of 9, you know, you're not going to win. But it's also about short outings for him and the drain on the bullpen. And we've heard this, you know, how many the Jays have four or five of the top relievers in terms of innings pitched or appearances. And a lot of that comes down to the fact that these guys aren't going deep enough. And they get Dylan Cisco's 8 innings. They get the day off. Everyone is rested. You know, just you want to try to keep the momentum. But that's the main thing for Bieber. You're not just hurting the team when you're on the mound. You're on the mound for such a short time. You're hurting hurting the bullpen behind you.
1: That's exactly it. And I think the craziest part of the Blue Jays season to this point is the fact that the front office has done a pretty damn good job with regards to bringing in free agents. I mean, what more could you ask from Okamoto, who's got 21 home runs? Dylan Cease has been one of the best pitchers in the American League. Rogers has been an excellent reliever. They've all done their jobs. And the front office, by extension, Atkins and Shapiro have done theirs. But the guys the Blue Jays had and brought back and were excellent in the postseason, save Ernie Clement, have stunk. And nobody could have predicted everybody at the same time playing so poorly. But in spite of how bad it's been, and really it can't get any worse for the Toronto Blue Jays, you think, and for some of their best players, they're right there in the wild card race. And again, it depends on how you view teams like the Chicago White Sox. You look at some of the other teams in the wild card race, the Guardians, the Mariners, the Astros, the Twins. Like, there's no powerhouses there. The Toronto Blue Jays are 2.5 games out of a playoff spot at the moment. And the reality is, if you win 84, 85 games this season, you're probably making the playoffs in the American League. So that's really all the Blue Jays have to do.

0: start to, rolling. And they're not going to be sellers. Will they be buyers? I'm not so sure. Maybe they'll be nibbling around the edges. But I still think this is a team that can make the playoffs, mostly because the American League stinks.
1: Yes, I don't think they can make the playoffs. Because at some point, I get tired of the only we had this conversation with the Leafs all year. Well, the East is weak. The Leafs can still get a playoff spot. I don't judge my team by how bad every other team is around. And I get it. The wild card is going to be different this year. You're not going to need 90 wins to get it. But it's like, okay, so they're going to need 84 wins. Well, right now, they're 5 games under 500. Right now, they've got the worst run differential in the American League. You know, they're a game back of being in last in the American League East. You know, at some point, I just get tired of look at the standings, and eventually Vlad will turn it around. And I don't know if he's going to. I'm like, honestly, you know, oh, he had a 2-run home run the other day. They're up 7-0. It was the 9th inning. I don't think the Blue Jays are making the playoffs, and I don't think that's really that much of a hot take.
0: No, it's not. And you look on FanDuel, they're favored to miss the playoffs as opposed to make, which is no surprise depending on where, or if you look at where they are in the standings. But you got to finish strong here. This weekend series against San Diego, right into the All-Star break, and then we'll see what this team has coming out of it, where there'll be less than 2 weeks to go before the trade deadline. And Atkins and Shapiro, how they're going to manage some of their pending free agents. Anybody want Dalton Varsho? Hey, guys. Remember Dalton Varsho? Used to be a good defender. Used to be able to hit home runs. Yeah, he's available for trade. I'm sure the Jays would trade him if someone would give up something of value for him, because he's been horrible for them pretty much all year. I think he's 2 for his last 30, and that's not good. Same goes for George Springer. I don't think they'll trade him, because the upside is significant. He's got a big salary attached to his potential package with regards to trade. So that's another issue you might run into. Gausman, I don't see them trading him. So I think you're going to see this team remain status quo and just hope that they can turn it around. But we'll continue this Blue Jays conversation a little bit later. We've got Jays Padres tonight with Shane Bieber on the Hill. Arod will join us on the other side for a segment called Pigeon or Peacock. Again, we should remind people to celebrate the summer of soccer with Dior and unleash your wild side. Matthew, you listening to this?
1: I am. I've been looking to unleash my wild side. You know,
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3: A little bit jammed up in both directions on the 401 between the 427 and 400, and seeing off and on delays south 404 approaching Shepherd toward Eglinton and the DVP, and East Gardner as you approach the South Kingsway heading beyond Jamison. You do have a crash a little north of us on the south 400 ramp to King. The right lane is blocked. 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
15: It's time to ruffle some feathers.
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15: This is Pigeon.
19: Pigeons don't do a whole lot. They're kind of just annoying.
15: Or Peacock.
20: I am a peacock. You gotta let me fly.
21: Second hour continues. Aaron Karolnik, Matthew Cause, was perusing my Twitter during the commercial break, Matthew. I saw a quote tweet from Chris Johnston. Philip Pritchard, the keeper of the cup, tweeted out a picture of the Carolina Hurricanes Stanley Cup. And CJ is not necessarily one to torch people online, but man, did he ever go after Tom Dundon and the Canes with this tweet. The first thought that comes to mind, embarrassing. Those first two lines. Let me be crystal clear here. If you didn't give every last piece of your being to earn this thing, you don't deserve to have your name engraved. If you're in primary school in Dallas when a team wins in Raleigh, forget it. Of course, CJ referring to Tom Dundon putting his entire family on the Stanley Cup before any player. He's talking about his like 7-year-old kid whose name is engraved in the Stanley Cup. And I love the passion from Chris, and I completely agree. Shout out to him.
1: First off, you're right. And Dundon is a complete loser. Chris Johnston is 100% right. But also, there is no easier take in sports media right now than dunking on the super cheap owner who decides to use the cup as a little family time capsule. I want to find the person who can find a justification for why this was done, that Tom Dundon felt the need to do this. Because everyone's going to agree with CJ.
21: You know the answer, Matthew. Billionaires are going to billionaire.
1: Rich guy.
21: Going to do whatever he wants to do. He says, is this appropriate? Probably not. Do I care? Absolutely not. I'm rich.
1: If I was a kid, I'd be embarrassed. If I was a kid, I'd be so embarrassed. But yeah, can I get my name off of this? I look like a loser.
21: I guess you could look at it that way. The other alternative is, hey, is your name on the Stanley Cup? Didn't think so. Who's the loser now? Also, I'm way richer than you.
1: That's all correct if one of those stupid kids, you know, said that.
21: That's exactly it. All right, this segment's called Pigeon or Peacock. What do you got for us, Rod?
22: Let's go back to the Kawhi Leonard conversation, and let me ask you about something that's been on my mind, at least. Are the NBA themselves pigeons or peacocks for not having settled this situation already, this investigation already, after 10 months?
21: No, they should do it. It should be much longer than 10 months. I think 3-4 years would suffice. Of course they're pigeons. 10 months? Seriously? Hurry it up, fellas. I think everybody knows what went down. Let's go. Accelerate the process. Let's get Kawhi back to where he belongs without any further penalty.
1: I saw this, I forget who tweeted this out. The Warren Commission conducted its investigation into the JFK assassination in 10 months. The NBA is now entering the 11th month with their Kawhi Leonard investigation. They're pigeons. And there's a very simple reason why. They don't know what to do. They got caught with their pants down with the Pablo Torre investigation. They didn't think anyone was going to pay attention. Well, journalists did. And then on top of that, Steve Ballmer's not a guy they want to piss off. He is the ideal owner. He's self-funded into a dome. He's the richest guy in the league, and he doesn't use taxpayer money for stadiums, arenas. The NBA doesn't want to piss him off, but they got to do something.
22: Is Charles Barkley a pigeon or peacock for saying that LeBron James is too nice to be considered the GOAT? And I quote, "The three best basketball players I've seen in order, Michael Jordan, Kobe Bryant, LeBron James. What separates the other two from LeBron? They were dangerous. LeBron's a nice guy. Everybody likes him. But the other two were just plain dangerous."
1: I almost want to go peacock, but throwing in Kobe? I'm sorry. Kobe Bryant's not as good as Tim Duncan. You can make an argument Dwayne Wade is better than Kobe Bryant. I agree with the idea that to be the top killer, you can't be nice. But I can't throw Kobe in with that list.
0: Yeah, as soon as he mentioned Kobe in the same breath as LeBron and MJ, Charles Barkley lost all credibility in this conversation.
22: Is the double IHF pigeons or peacocks for naming Macklin Celebrini their player of the year, despite Macklin not winning the gold medal or the double IHF world championship?
1: Huh, I didn't know
0: that. Else, I don't know who else would be top contenders for that award. I don't know, Celebrini was pretty damn good in the Olympics. Jack Hughes? How does Jack Hughes not win that for that goal alone?
1: Yeah, I'm going peacock. The Americans got more than enough flowers, and as long as it didn't go to a Kachuk, then I'm happy. So no, I'm going peacock. Give it to Macklin Celebrini, who is soon going to make $20 million a year.
0: Yeah, give it to Jack Hughes for sure. Scored one of the most iconic goals in hockey history. That alone,
1: I don't remember. I was away.
0: I tried to purge that from my memory. I go to the same bar, Matthew. Shout out to the Greedy Goose. Like King and Tecumseh, King and Strawn, I think that's where it is.
1: Yeah,
0: I've never been out that way. That's where me and my buddies go to watch all the big events. And we saw Canada and Morocco there. We were there for the Four Nations. And then we were there for the gold medal loss where Jack Hughes scored the winner. And maybe there's some bad voodoo that's going on, because the last two times have been rather heartbreaking with the Hughes goal and then Morocco's curb stomping Canada. So might have to find a new spot. Text us 105050 where my new local watering hole should be to counter the negativity from the spot we've gone the last two times.
1: I like that one.
22: Is Dylan Larkin a pigeon or peacock for expanding his trade list, but only expanding it by one team, that one team being the Dallas Stars? The reason I ask is Larkin was one of the first ones to ask for a trade out of the plethora of players that have been traded this offseason, but that hasn't gone anywhere because his list of teams that he wants to get traded to is so small. So the Stars joined the Wild, Panthers, and Golden Knights as the team he has on his list.
0: Is that why he hasn't been traded, or is it that the Detroit Red Wings just won't give him away for peanuts? Well, I would contend the latter is more the case than the former. And Dylan Larkin, in lieu of Leo Carlson making $18 million per season and all these other guys signing for crazy amounts of money, has become infinitely more valuable to Detroit and to somebody else simply because of the salary he makes and the amount of term attached to it. Detroit shouldn't give him away. Detroit should command a king's ransom for Dylan Larkin. And that's exactly why he hasn't been traded yet. Teams have submitted offers on Dylan Larkin, but Detroit and Steve Yzerman saying, I'm not trading him for that. And yes, is the number of teams limiting that possibility of him being traded? For sure. And could Dallas make a move for him? Maybe, but I don't know. It's going to be a tough deal to make. I maintain that Dylan Larkin is going to be sticking in Detroit for next season and years to come because he's under contract and they're under no obligation to trade him.
1: It's a total pigeon move. Like, dude, you want to move out? Well, you got to expand that list. You can't expect Detroit to, as you said, give away for nothing. And how, and you know what you need leverage. Detroit needs leverage. They need to play various teams off of each other to get back a good result. Four teams. Get out of here. Here's what I want. I'm the first American player. I want to get traded. Here's my list. Edmonton, Winnipeg, Calgary. That's it. I just want to get traded one of those three teams. Make it happen.
0: Yeah, good luck there.
22: Are FIFA pigeons or peacocks for adding a halftime show to the World Cup final? Purists like 20 Fingers and I absolutely hate it. Want to know how you guys think?
1: I love it. Peacocks. Maybe bring some peacocks on the field. I want to do this. I want to trade the hydration breaks. That should be now called the Mountain Dew hydration break. Let's sell all of it. And I want the halftime show to bring all these, you know, all the different American celebrities. Hey, look, is that Kid Rock? Uh-oh. You know, just do it all. Let's change it up. I think it's funny. But then again, I'm not a purist. I did not grow up with soccer. So I'm amused by it. I imagine everyone's going to be really angry. And if I'm Bieber, I fake laryngitis right before.
0: Ba with the ba, da bang, diggy, diggy. That's my Kid Rock there. Shout out to me. But yeah, I mean, this is awesome. Bieber's the man. It's very rare we get to see Justin Bieber. You soccer purists can shove it. No one cares what you think. This is a North American audience now,
1: it's called
0: baby.
1: Soccer.
0: Yeah, it's called nil. Soccer.
1: Zero.
0: 2-0. France beating Morocco yesterday. What a
1: don't
0: game.
1: Don't
0: even
1: say
0: it was.
1: Brilliant every time.
0: Yeah.
1: It was a corking goal. What does that mean?
0: And we're going to compare Mbappe to hockey players. He really looked like Kirill Kaprizov out there. What's next?
1: By the way, the World Cup's been awesome.
0: So good.
22: Are fans that stay outside of the opposite team's hotel and make noise all night, do you see them as pigeons or do you see them as peacocks?
1: See them as unemployed.
0: Yeah.
1: Don't you have a job? You know, what are we doing tonight? Well, I got to get up in the morning to go to the factory. Oh, we're going to go and light fireworks off at the Hilton. It's like, get a life. I've been debating this one a lot, AK, because part of me admired what Mexico did a week ago against England. And then I'm like, at some point, don't you have to have more in your life than just your fandom for your national soccer team? I'm like, on one level, I kind of admire it. But I think in the end, if I have to choose one or the other, I got to go pigeon.
0: Yeah, and it didn't even pay off for the Mexicans either. They spent all night lighting up fireworks, and they lost. So that's a tough pill to swallow. Man, Mexican productivity was at an all-time low following that night and following the loss to the English. But yeah, I'm with you. They're pigeons, Matthew. They are pigeons, unless it works. In that case, they're peacocks. And I do remember back in the early 2000s, my friends and I were such huge Leaf fans. And this was not me. I just want to make this clear. But I had a buddy who was so desperate to find which hotel the Ottawa Senators were staying at that he was like cold calling hotels and trying to like call the players in the middle of the night. It's like, Wade Redden. I'm trying to call Wade Redden. It was like 3 in the morning. And like that obviously didn't work. The hotels aren't that stupid.
1: Oh, my God.
0: But that was the level of Leaf fandom that some of my friends exuded back in those days. And I respect that. He was up at 3 a.m. Hey, it's the Ritz-Carlton trying to reach Chris Phillips. is Jason Spezza there? No, we're not letting you call.
1: Oh, so my God.
0: Shout out to them.
22: And last one from me today, gentlemen. Am I a pigeon or peacock for thinking that all three favorites, that means Spain today, England, and Argentina tomorrow, will win their quarterfinal matchups?
1: No, listen, it takes guts to be boring. So I'm going to say that you are a peacock. Norway relies way too much on one guy. Belgium hasn't faced this level of defense. And the entire FIFA program is designed to make sure that Messi gets to the finals.
0: I think Erling Haaland and the Norwegians are going to beat the English on Saturday.
1: Hit! Pants! No! Down!
0: Get the Viking row going. That's my take. I'm sticking to it. And I'm supporting my boy Koliakova with a big Norway ticket, 35-1 to win this tournament. So Erling, my favorite guy. Also, Matthew, I've started to eat only raw meat in honor of Erling. So it's just steak and horse tartare all day long for me. I just head up to La Palette and have myself an afternoon.
1: Oh, that's it. Oh, that's a good bowl.
0: If you
1: love La Palette. There's so many places we could go with this. It'd be way too self-indulgent.
0: Tartar is something that, this is the most rich guy conversation ever, but I didn't have it for like 30 years of my life. And I remember trying it one day. I'm like, this is disgusting. What is this? This is gross. Why do people like this? And eventually you develop an appreciation for it. Like, man, this is some good stuff right here. Shout out to Tartar. It's fantastic stuff. All right.
1: I got to say, I didn't see that being the way we ended it, but I agree with you. And yes, we should limit our tartar conversation, as it could be alienating to people listening to us thinking, what D-bags are these guys? Yeah, oh, by the way, a little bit later, Mike Johnson and I will talk about being in Muskoka.
0: Yeah, Mike Johnson definitely having tartar for breakfast. Tartar for breakfast up when he joins us at 7:40. J-Lew coming up as well. We'll talk about this Kawhi story, which seemingly will never end. And hopefully it does soon in a positive way for the Toronto Raptors. He's going to join us in about 45 minutes. Josh Cloak from The Athletic to talk World Cup. And Bobby Marks at 9 a.m. NBA Front Office Insider.
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14: 400 southbound ramp to King Road. There is a crash that's blocking the right lane there, not causing delays. In fact, it's minor off and on slowdowns around the downtown core. It is filling up again on the south 404, reaching Finch to just past Lawrence on the DVP. 401 both ways, and especially eastbound from the 410 heading toward Keele. Expect slowdowns. Martin Grove and Dixon spotted a crash. Mr. Lube Plus Tires is turning 50. So celebrate, they're offering 50% off Mr. Lube oil changes Friday through Sunday. Help celebrate. Visit your local Mr. Lube Plus Tires. 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

0: Mike Johnson in 10 minutes, our hockey analyst. A lot of hockey news yesterday. We'll get to it all with Mike when he joins us momentarily. But the UFC, Matt, kind of been in a dead zone for many years for me. I can't recall the last time I was interested in a fight at all. If I had it on my calendar, ooh, this guy's fighting and this night and in this city. And for the first time in forever, I am intrigued by a UFC card. And it's led by, guess who? Conor McGregor, who makes his return to the ring for the first time in 5 years on Saturday night. He's fighting Max Holloway. And the beauty of McGregor is that he's such a buffoon at these press conferences.
1: Yes.
0: He always does something stupid. And yesterday, he and Max Holloway went toe-to-toe at the face-off, and McGregor rips off his glasses, throws them away. They're, you know, chirping each other, yelling at each other. McGregor was sensational again. He's the best salesman of a fight that exists and maybe has ever existed. So let's play a sampling of Conor McGregor and the trash talk he levied towards his opponent on Saturday night.
2: Tell me I've got the wrong assumption. I feel your way to win is within 5 to 7 minutes.
3: I can destroy Max inside 10 seconds. I have knockouts inside 3 seconds on my fighting record. I have Hall of Fame fighters, multiples Hall of Fame UFC fighters, defeated and destroyed both together in under a minute. And I can add Max to that. However, don't get it twisted. If we go into these deep waters, Max is going to be in a lot of trouble, badly concussed.
4: What happened the first time? What happened the first time?
3: What happened the first time?
4: Yeah.
3: You were left in a wheelchair.
4: You shot.
3: That's what happened the first time.
0: So good. It's just the best. And the first time he did leave in a wheelchair, McGregor broke his leg. And that was the last time we saw him in a UFC ring more than 5 years ago. I think it was actually 5 years today, July 10, 2021. So it's been a long time since we've seen Conor. FanDuel has him as the underdog. He is plus 180, and I'm going to guess most people will be betting on Conor McGregor on Saturday night. But just as far as the UFC goes, Matthew, is it just the lack of star power over the last number of years that has kind of brought the sport into irrelevance, or is there something more to it?
1: No, it's always going to be about the star power. The hardcores are always going to be there, and they'll tell you about, you know, UFC 231 or 235, and this is a great card. And I don't mean any disrespect towards it, because I only have so much time for so many sports, but it is about the star power. And you mentioned that Conor McGregor is the best at selling, and you're absolutely right. The last time he won a fight was January 18th, 2020.
0: Wow.
1: It's been
0: before COVID.
1: 6 years. It's been, yeah, exactly. Like, before we knew what COVID was and we had to wear masks and we learned that it's scientifically safe to take your mask off on a plane only to eat, but then you put your mask up because you could endanger people. Before we learned all about that, that's the last time Conor McGregor won a fight. It's been 6 years, but we're interested. Why? Because he knows how to sell. He knows how to work the microphone. But man hasn't done much winning. The man hasn't done much fighting in the last 6 years. He's known more for being in trouble outside the ring than causing trouble inside of it.
0: And he was in that very mediocre movie with Jake Gyllenhaal as well. Was it Roadhouse?
1: Roadhouse. Remake? Yeah, they did the remake of Roadhouse. Shame on them. Shame on... what they besmirched the good name of the Double Deuce. Okay, let me just say that right now. Okay? That movie did not need to be redone.
0: I know The Odyssey comes out, I believe, tonight, if I'm not mistaken. The new Christopher Nolan epic. When are you seeing it?
1: Oh, I will be seeing it next week. As a guy who... I read The Odyssey back in my university days, taking all the literature courses. Oh, total nerd for this kind of stuff. Listen, the original The Odyssey, written by Homer, it's an incredible text. I would recommend everyone read it, but you damn right I want to go see it. Go see Matt Damon out there causing bleep. I am excited. And also, it's Christopher Nolan. Christopher Nolan puts a movie out, you go see it. Like, it's as simple as that.
0: No, I tend to agree. I am excited for The Odyssey. And
1: yeah,
0: I don't think I'm excited to go
1: be
0: see
1: ready
0: a movie.
1: For that.
0: Yeah, it's 3+ hours. I think Oppenheimer was probably the last movie I was excited to see in theaters. Now, there have been some good films since. But generally speaking, just watch him on TV, whatever streaming service. You know what I watched recently? Obsession. Have you seen that yet?
1: I've heard nothing but good things. Do I need to? Do I need to watch?
0: I would recommend it. It's a crazy movie, and apparently they spent like nothing to make it, and it's made $400 million. It's been one of the biggest.
1: Yeah, it's been a massive success story.
0: Massive success story. So shout out to them. Also, I have some buddies who have a new movie coming out as well tonight at Scotiabank Theater. I'm going to the movie premiere. Movie called Race Walkers. My boys Kevin Clayton and Phil Maniz directing it and starring in the film. So I'm looking forward to that one. I'm very excited to be in a cinema for the first time in a long time later this evening. So they'll have,
1: Exciting. Enjoy.
0: They'll have the Odyssey and Race Walkers going toe-to-toe. It's a tough one to beat. But my boys will come through. I don't doubt it for a second. Mike Johnson standing by. He will join us, our hockey analyst, next.
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6: Stalled vehicle now, the 401 East Collector's Pass Warden blocking the right lane. People are looking on the westbound side and slowing down, believe it or not, as the South 404 DVP and East Gardner filling up. We do have a crash still on the 400 southbound ramp to King Road. The right lane's blocked and a collision at Martin Grove and Dixon. 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
0: Second hour continues Friday morning. Came up with a great idea during the commercial break. I'm Aaron Carolla. That's Matthew Cause. A brand new podcast here on the TSN Radio Network. It's called The Muskoka Men. Matthew Cause, Mike Johnson. What do you think, Matt?
1: I'm not going to lie to you. As a self-indulgent fella that likes playing the role of the 80s rich guy hero, I am down. I am down for it. I've got the sweater tied around my neck, you know, and... We're getting ready to, you know, we're meeting up with Muffy at the country club to play a little tennis. I am down for Muskoka, man. It's Matt Cause. It's Mike Johnson. It's Muskoka, man. We can get that. We could easily find sponsors.
0: We'll pitch it. Easy, yeah. Sponsors. Yeah, Pork Carling. I'm sure they have a lot of restaurants that would want to sponsor you guys. There's a lot of good ideas.
1: Yeah.
0: Yeah,
1: Turtle Jacks, I'm looking at you.
0: Turtle Jacks,
1: get on board now.
0: Of Muskoka, yeah. Man. Let's bring in one half of the Muskoka, man. It is TSN hockey analyst Mike Johnson. Mike, what do you think of a podcast with Matthew Cause? You in? Okay, I guess not.
1: I guess by that silence, he's working with that.
0: He's like, these guys are complete idiots. Why am I spending my summer talking to them when I could be doing literally anything else?
1: Wait a minute.
0: We've said goodbye to Mike. Like, have a great summer, Mike, and somehow he's on the show again today. I don't understand why.
1: Wait a minute. Is he on another podcast, The Real Men of Rosso? Oh, no.
0: Very nice.
1: Oh, look what I did there.
0: Very nice. So somebody get in my ear and let me know if we're going to pivot from Mike or I don't know.
1: You know.
0: One second. Okay, so we're working on that.
1: I'm curious to ask him. Just is it all an awkward conversation the first time Leo Carlson comes walking into the dressing room? Guys, my teammates. Oh, it's good to be back. I was so worried I was going to be in Philly, but I'm back with you guys. I love you guys so much. Like, I want to know what that conversation's all about.
0: I never wanted to leave, guys. I was just looking to rinse Ducks ownership for as much money as possible and get as big a salary for the next 5 years as I could. That's the reality. And again, I want to read the quote from Ducks ownership, which I still find to be hilarious, where they basically pass the buck when it comes to blame for how this all played out, right? And we know how that's not the case, right? With regards to the Samueli family saying, Pat Verbeek, he left the appropriate amount of cap space for us to retain Leo Carlson. And in reality, that's not really how it all played out. Okay, let's head up to Muskoka and catch up with Mike Johnson. MJ, good morning. How are you?
7: I am doing very well. AK, you'll like this. I am in the parking lot of the Lake Joe Club getting ready for Men's Day tee off. So it's a lovely morning in Muskoka today.
0: Very well.
1: It's foggy.
0: Very
1: well. It's foggy, buddy. How are you going to? I'm looking at it right now. It's foggy on Muskoka, but are you telling us there's a different weather report at the Joe Club?
7: Marine layer has been burnt off the Joe Club. It's blue skies. And on the drive up here 20 minutes ago, it was a little foggy at times, but no, it's sunny and only going to get sunnier, cause you know how it is up here.
1: I do. Okay. Thank God the listeners were worried. What they didn't want is that the golfers at Lake Joe Golf Club having to deal with a little bit of fog. The national nightmare is over. Oh,
0: exactly. Cause will take his boat across the water to meet you for lunch, Mike. So get ready for that. That's something we can expect
1: later
0: this afternoon. Okay, so Leo Carlson stays in Anaheim. They matched the deal from the Flyers. Number one, were you surprised that they ultimately matched? Number two, what are you expecting to come here with regards to both Anaheim, Philly, and maybe teams around the NHL with other players in a similar situation?
7: So I am not stunned they matched AK, but I'm a little surprised because it's such a huge number and it's such an overpay from what he probably would otherwise get in a normal negotiation by $3, $4, or $5 million, whatever it is. But the reality is you can take four first round picks. The chance of any of those picks turning into a player as good as Leo Carlson is very low. Could happen, but it's very, very low. So if you elect not to match, you get the picks in your Anaheim, where does that leave you? It leaves you like gaping holes, the number one center, your team's ascending, and he's a big part of it. So you understand why they did. But the problem, and this is why it was such an effective offer sheet, it really throws the rest of their salary structure out of whack. They already almost doubled Michkov's pay from what they were planning on paying him to a $7+ million a year deal from the defenseman. Kyder Gauthier, who scored 40 plus last year, needs a new deal. He's already got a reputation, and I don't mean this in a critical way, as a tough negotiator, forcing his way out of Philly to get to a better location. So what does 40 goals get you? Might not get you 18, but if Carlson's worth 18, then am I worth 15, 14? And it's all going to be $7, $8, $9, $10 million more than Anaheim was planning on playing these guys, which is why they're going to have to trade Killorn, Kreider, Vetrano, one or more of those guys to make room. So yes, they'll be fine, but they won't be as good as they could have been had Pat Verbeek taken the offer sheet threat more seriously. I think what he assumed was because we have so much cap space and they did like $40+ million, no one will bother because they know we can match, except someone bothered. And the fallout of it and the very hard negotiating style he has is that they are now in a tough spot financially. So I think the lesson learned from the entire league is doesn't matter how much cap space you have. Everybody's got cap space. And what is in need is great players. And there's not enough of that to go around. So the pressure to get your best players, that core group, 5, 6, 8 guys, done early so they never get in a spot where they can be offer sheeted is a message that is getting to be heard loud and clear. And it's great news if you're a young player with 1 year left in your contract, or any player who's good with 1 year left in your contract, you're going to get market value offers earlier because of what just happened. So the whole landscape, I think, has sort of changed. You can use Carlson's contract as a comparable in arbitration or in your own negotiations. So a lot went there. And yeah, he left a lot of cap space, but he didn't use that cap space that well, AK. He would have been much better served to not take such a hard line and get this deal done before the offer sheet was signed by Carlson.
1: Live at Water's Edge Wine Bar and Grill, we're joined by our TSN hockey analyst, Mike Johnson. Mike, it feels like, and we're just entering this new phase of the NHL and the offseason. It's like in the NFL, every 10 months, there's a new quarterback that's the highest paid player in the league. And it feels like we're going to start to have that in the NHL. And for so long, especially during the COVID years, it was always, well, who's going to be the second highest paid player? Because everyone slots in behind McDavid. Now it's fascinating, certainly on the content side, because we're entering a completely new world, aren't we?
7: We certainly are. And it's great for the players. And I think ownership and fans and everyone sort of has to very quickly, on almost like a certainly annual basis, adjust what guys get paid. Like the salary, like the percentage of salary cap computation will hold. Like a 5% player used to be whatever, you know, $3 million, $4 million, $5 million, $6 million. Now he's a $9 million player. It's just, it's a different dynamic. So, it is going to be different. And Leo Carlson's one now. Will he be by the end of the summer? I don't think so. Like, no. I think Quinn Hughes is going to probably get bet more than that. Cale Makar, who could sign an extension. And what's going to be interesting, cause in some ways, I appreciate the unselfishness of Connor McDavid for taking less, or for Nathan MacKinnon for taking less. But what if you're a teammate who doesn't really want to take less? Right? Like, what if you're Cale Makar? Is like, you know what? I don't feel like taking a $12.5 million contract when Quinn Hughes is going to get 18.5. I think I'll get 19. And how does that dynamic play out with McKinnon's like, hang on, I left 5 on the table. You're not going to leave any. It's fascinating because there's no doubt that Cale Makar will, you know, that negotiation will be, what do you want? That's what we got to pay you. So you be kind to us. But, you know, if he doesn't want to be, then he will be the highest paid guy by the end of the summer.
0: TSN hockey analyst Mike Johnson, our guest. I am really curious about, I mean, Connor Bedard maybe, but I don't think anyone expects there to be a sliver of a chance that Chicago lets him go, even if he is offer sheeted, which seems very unlikely at this point. But Adam Fantilli, Mike's a really interesting one for me, where I think it's not outlandish to believe that there would be a team out there willing to pay him, what, $14, $15 million a year? I think he's maybe a step below Leo Carlson, but not a significant one. And I wonder, like, does Columbus match that deal? And like, generally speaking, teams have, but I don't know. I guess with the whole Werenski saga hanging over them and Marchenko, the uncertainty there, do you think it's possible Fantilli could be next in line for an offer sheet?
7: Yes, because centermen are in such demand, and you could slot him in and it would still be a big price to pay, but make it very difficult for Columbus. And Fantilli, if you can't get the 12, 13, whatever you want, go shop yourself around and force your team to give it to you by signing it with somebody else. But I do think Columbus, given what you just laid out there, AK, they almost have to match whatever the number is, because they just can't become this team that now has a mass exodus of all their best players and for a variety of reasons in a variety of ways. You can't become a feeder system for the other good teams in the league. you develop good players, they sign them away or trade them away from you. You can't have that happen because then you'll never be a contender. You'll never be a really good team. So a lot of pressure with what Werenski's got out there with Marchenko. And then if Fantilli were to sign an offer sheet, I gotta believe they would match just because perception alone, like we can't just have everyone leaving, especially our best young players.
1: I'm curious here, Mike, what do you think, and staying on this topic, but moving over to Montreal for a second, what do you think the emotions are in Montreal when they see all this? But more specifically, what do you think the emotions are, the difference between the Montreal Canadiens executives and the player agents for all the core of Montreal? What do you think the gap is there between those two about how they're viewing all this?
7: So, well, we know what the reaction is of the executive team, and kudos to Ken Hughes, Jeff Gorton. Like, they got them done. They got them done for crazy good deals, massive discounts. They're giddy because they are set up and they're not going to be vulnerable for an offer sheet. And they got lots of money to play with and a team that is capable of spending to the cap. Because one thing to consider, guys, as we go forward, there's going to be teams in the NHL who don't really want to or can't really afford to go to a 115, 125 cap. So, Montreal can, and they got room to do it. So the organization, delighted. I'd like to think, cause that the players are very happy. Like there's a maturity required to be, I signed the deal knowing what the marketplace was, knowing where the cap was going to go, but I did it because I wanted to do it. I wanted to be on this team, whatever, whatever, whatever. And you just move past the fact that other guys make more money. You got to move past that because you're happy with what you have and the reasons why you did it. The agents will be like, "Oh God, we left, you know, if you're getting 3% of $5 million, what's that, 150 grand? I left 150 grand per year on the table for Demidov's contracts." Like that's what they did there, which is $1 million+. Again, the agent's job is to make the players happy. But yeah, clearly Montreal has a good thing going that is going against the grain where they are using, they're not escalating their salaries as fast as the cap is going up, which leaves them proportionally more room, which is why everyone, myself included, thinks they're going to be good, not just this year coming up, but they're set up to be good for the next half decade. And when good means Stanley Cup contender every year for the next 5 to 6 years.
0: Mike, last one, the Maple Leafs yesterday making a number of personnel moves, and people like Haley Wickenheiser and Dave Morrison, Mark Leach, Daniel Goyette, amongst others, were relieved of their duties. It seems like the Maple Leafs under John Chyka, Matt Sundin, a lot more lean when it comes to the front office. What was your reaction to see what happened?
7: So it's sort of a nuanced conversation. I do think people need to understand, and maybe it should be this way, but the Toronto front office was like 2 or 3 times bigger than the average front office in the NHL. So perhaps a directive from the ownership, or perhaps to trim the amount of people that work there, because you need 90 when everyone else is getting by on 30. Can we do better with 45 or 50? That's a legit conversation to have. Is there redundancy there? Are we being as efficient and as good as we can be? So there's that conversation. And that sort of it may be true. There's a reality is that when a new GM comes in, he wants his own people. And so you're going to change out some of the people that were there, not because they're not good, not because they didn't do a good job, but you want your own people around. That also is not unusual, and it shouldn't be surprising. The challenge is you see, like, well, it's Haley Wickenheiser. She's the greatest female player of all time. Of course she must be doing a good job. Of course they should keep her around. She's an asset to the organization. And that's all likely to be true. But I can't act like I know what Haley Wickenheiser or any of those people do specifically within the context of that front office. So the name makes it shocking. The changes should not be. This is what happens when teams either struggle, ownership change, management change. People lose their jobs. Really good, smart, talented people lose their jobs for a variety of reasons. And just because somebody was a great player, and there's no doubt, you know, Wickenheiser certainly qualifies as that, doesn't guarantee a lifetime appointment. So I don't have the answer whether it's a good or bad deal. I guess I'm just saying I'm not that surprised that significant changes have been made, because any other organization, and if that person's name was Mike Johnson, there'd be no, you know, they'd be like, oh, that's unfortunate. And of course it is, but there'd no be shock over it, because this is what happens when management swashes over the way the Leafs have done it.
0: Well said, Mike. Couldn't agree more. Best of luck today at Lake Joe. I'm anticipating a tight draw off the tee, maybe with a hybrid on the first hole, right in the middle of the fairway. Tap in par, get the day rolling in a very positive way. Mike, you're the man.
7: Thank you very much
0: for that.
7: All right. Fairways are very wet, so you know what? Just it'll stop where it lands. Makes it good if you want to spray it around a little bit. Cause I should be done by about 1 o'clock, and I'll expect you to have the wine ready to go on Water's Edge when I get there.
1: Oh, I've been looking at the Chardonnay list. We're going to match that up with some shrimp cocktail. We're going to get the day started correctly.
7: Okay, let's go, Mike.
0: He's not even kidding. He definitely has been.
7: I would be disappointed if he was.
0: Yeah, that's true. Good luck, Mike. Thanks for the time.
1: So sad.
7: All right, fellas. Have a good day.
0: All right. That's Mike Johnson, our hockey analyst, live from Lake Joe ahead of Men's Day. What a life. All right, let's do some radio, and then let's hit the links. That's a good lifestyle. Matthew, please do not read the Chardonnay list from a restaurant that no one will ever go to.
1: I'm not going to lie, though. There's some good Gruner Veltliner for a very respectable price. That's a good bottle, $60 for a bottle of wine. But a nice location. All right.
0: Unbelievable. Unbelievable stuff. This hour. Sad. Of First Up on TSN 1050 was brought to you by the Big One Top Combo from 2-for-1 Pizza. A large one-topping pizza, two bottled pops, and two dips, just $19.99. You can get three of those or one bottle of Grusswiener. I would go with the 2-for-1 Pizza every single day. And did I butcher the pronunciation of that Chardonnay, champagne, or whatever? Probably.
1: No, Gruner Veltliner. It's a white varietal usually found in Austria. Come on! But I would take the 2-for-1 pizza.
0: No, it's not even close. Josh Lewenberg, Joshua Koch. A couple of Joshes coming up in the third hour of First Up, which begins after this.
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6: Looks like a crash on the 401 West Express past Bayview, blocking the left lane. It's a busy go coming from the 404 DVP. We're also still dealing with this collision on the 400 southbound ramp to King Road, right lane blocked. And if you're heading toward the falls, Niagara bound QEW, Fairview, we have stalled just past it, left lane blocked, and then a crash on the Niagara bound QEW past Centennial Parkway, left lane. 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
28: Big first, you're last.

Welcome into the third hour. First up, brought to you by Lease Busters. Aaron Carolman back on the program following a four-day sojourn on Overdrive. Joined by my friend Matthew Cause. Yeah, it's a sojourn. It's like the Odyssey, Matthew, which comes out next week, by the way. I screwed that up thanks to the Eviscerator who texted in saying that the Odyssey comes out on the 17th of July, not the 10th. So I got the dates screwed up. But nonetheless,

0: It's been cleaned for a couple days.
1: Oh, so I'm not worried about that. I'm more intrigued. Yeah, yeah. So how do you sneak it in?
0: Like sneak it in? The security at a movie theater? That is minimum wage 17-year-olds who do not care. I have been doing this for nearly first time I ever did this. My girlfriend, Amy. I never did this. She taught me this. Do you remember Forgetting Sarah Marshall?
1: Of course.
0: Do you remember that
1: classic movie?
0: Classic.
1: Absolutely. One of my favorites.
0: That was the first time when she's like, here. Well, I brought us wine. I'm like, I guess this is the person I'm going to spend the rest of my life with. So you bring it in, you know, and no one's going to check. It helps if you have a girlfriend who has a purse and you can put it in there.
1: Well, there you go. You're burying the lead there. Yes, that's how you have to do it. I can't just be like, yeah, this is a Gatorade.
0: Yeah, so what's that in your pocket, sir? You know, yeah. I'm just excited. I'm like a French play-by-play doing an Mbappe goal. That's that's what I got in my pocket here.
1: Yes.
0: That does help. Yeah,
1: I have a lot to learn about the ways of Matthew Cause, and that's a fascinating one because I'm going to the cinema tonight, and I will be going in next week to see The Odyssey. So it's full-blown movie time for yours truly. But there are some great sports going on as well. Of course, the World Cup continues today. Spain versus Belgium, 3 p.m. on TSN, CTV, and Crave. We really got to treasure these games. Because there are very few games to go. Again, the World Cup ends next Sunday on the 19th. So we have today's action between Spain and Belgium. Tomorrow's Norway and England. Then Argentina, Switzerland. So Holland, Kane, and Messi all in action in the quarterfinals of one day. Then it's Tuesday, Wednesday, and then it's Sunday, and then it's over. And we got to wait 4 years for this glorious tournament to return. So soak it in, people. Enjoy every moment. Again, today's game's at 3 p.m. Nobody works Friday afternoons anyway. So head to your local bar and enjoy what should be an awesome football match. That would be my advice, Matthew.
0: This shows you just how much the World Cup, I think, has been a success. And I think part of it is we had the six games in Toronto. So then we just felt a bit more of a connection with it. You know, I remember, you know, everyone was excited in 2022. But this tournament's been so bonkers. I was looking ahead to the schedule to see when were the matches. That's something I've rarely ever done in my life when it comes to soccer. Or the fact that I had that moment of going, oh, I can't believe when it's going to be done. That's not an emotion that I ever had with this sport, but the entertainment value, the stories, it's impossible not to be sucked into it. And also, again, shout out to soccer, because next week, when it's the lightest week, when it's basically what's going on with the Argos and the tempo, and we're looking at other sports and we're trying to find things, we got soccer in our lives to keep the content alive and well.
1: You're exactly right. And I think part of the reason this tournament has been such an unmitigated success, just incredible, incredible theater, is the star power. And the best players have been the best players in this tournament. You see Kylian Mbappe yesterday. You see Messi. You see Erling Haaland. You see Harry Kane. Lamine Yamal, I think, is coming along. Maybe a big game today for Lamine Yamal against the Belgians. Lukaku scoring. Like, it's just the stars are the stars. And when you're trying to appeal to an audience, I won't call it an uninitiated audience, but for the most part, you and I aren't exactly, you know, Christian Jack and Stephen Caldwell when it comes to the world of international football. But when
0: we're not waking up at 7 in the morning. We're not waking up at 7 in the morning to watch Premier League.
1: No, I'm waking up earlier to tee it up, go low out there at Cowden Woods. That's what I'm doing on the weekends. But yes, Premier League, far from my top priority. But I will say, could I now get into the Premier League? I've been that entranced by the World Cup to the point where maybe I will become maybe a Man City fan. Maybe.
0: The problem is,
1: it could be me.
0: I will certainly be a lot more interested. Like, hey, I remember watching those guys. And not even just the big stars. Like, there'll be players like, oh, yeah, that guy in Morocco was incredible. And
1: Hakimi.
0: And there's a bunch of guys. And the Moroccan goalie, he was great yesterday. Stopped Mbappe on a penalty shot, had another great save around the 35th minute in the first half of that game. The only problem I have is that it feels like homework. Like when I ask any of the producers there, like, oh, yeah, I'm a big fan of this team. Like, oh, how they're doing? Oh, they just won the championship. Oh, congratulations. Oh, but they have a game the next week. Well, who are they playing? Well, they're playing the champion of this league. And then they're in this league. Like, at some point, it's like,

0: When does it start? When does it end? AK, I'm just a dumb North American sports fan.
1: I know.
0: Soccer, there's too much intricacies going on. It's hard to keep up with it all.
1: A lot of nuance when it comes to the world of football, both internationally and with your club team. So you're right. Oh, yeah. Sorry, Premier League, you're out. You're out. World Cup, though, action today, 3 o'clock, Spain and Belgium. You can hear right here on TSN 1050. Maybe we get some clarity on Kawhi Leonard today, because if you missed what happened yesterday, isn't it certain that Kawhi is coming to Toronto? And it sounds like the prime reason being is that if the Raptors were to trade for Kawhi, Kawhi could be punished for his alleged role in the aspiration scandal, where he is alleged to have taken a bunch of money and circumvented the salary cap as such. Again, just allegations, but, you know, wink, wink, nudge, nudge. Pretty strong allegations. So if that is indeed the case and Kawhi could be punished, could he be suspended, could his contract be voided, who knows? Yeah, I can understand why the Raptors would say, I don't think we're going to take that on. But if that is not the case, and again, there are a number of people, including Josh Lewenberg, who's going to join us on the other side, who believe that this could be much ado about nothing. And this is just a slight hiccup in what will otherwise be a very fruitful and successful relationship between the Raptors and Kawhi Leonard once again. So let's not delay. We'll welcome J-Lew to the program on the other side. Talk some soccer with Joshua Cloak, who will join us at 8:40 this morning. Bobby Marks just after 9. I'm Aaron Kurolnik. That is Matthew Cause. 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
3: Crash on the 401 West Express past Bayview, blocking the left lane. A little busy coming from about Kennedy on the westbound side. The southbound Appleby ramp to the west QEW. I have a stalled vehicle now blocking the right lane. Also spotted a collision off the highway at Keele north of the 401. 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
12: 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This is the Open Royal Birkdale. 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

0: So it was quite the day for Raptors fans yesterday. The hopes and dreams of another NBA championship momentarily paused as Kawhi Leonard, at least not immediately, going to be a Toronto Raptor. And it's been kind of a curious run here for this trade, Matthew. Aaron Carolla, yeah. Matthew Cause in for Carlo, because the moratorium was lifted on Monday. And we thought, okay, Kawhi should be announced shortly thereafter. And then the Raptors did the Kyle Lowry press conference. You thought, oh, okay, they just didn't want to take anything away from Kyle. Let him have his day. They'll announce it on Wednesday, right? And then Wednesday rolls around and still no announcement on Kawhi Leonard. Thursday rolls around and you're thinking, okay, what's the deal? What's going on here? Why is this being delayed? And we hear this report from Shams Charania that the NBA has stepped in and informed the Raptors if there is going to be a trade for Kawhi, they would have to assume some of the risk associated with this trade until this scandal is officially settled by the NBA. And that's where things stand at the moment. Clearly, the Raptors aren't willing to take anything on where they would have to, you know, Kawhi's contract could be voided or a suspension would be levied. So to really delve deep into what's truly happening behind the scenes with Kawhi Leonard is our Raptors reporter, close friend of the program, Josh Lewenberg, back on the show. Joshua, good morning. How are you?
1: Good morning, guys. I'm okay. How are you?
0: We're doing good. Josh's broadcasting career, we should let the people know, was thrust into the spotlight by Matthew Cause in 2011 in a segment called Matt versus the Machine.
2: That's so, right.
0: That's so this is a true homegoing 14-year-old reference from yours truly. Great job, Aaron. All right, so this Kawhi thing, Josh, should Raptors fans be worried that Kawhi Leonard is not coming back?
1: I don't think Raptors fans should be worried because I don't think the Raptors are worried. Like, I can tell you from speaking to people around the organization over the last week, they are talking as though and acting as though Kawhi Leonard is a Toronto Raptor again. So that tells me one of two things, that either one, they were just as surprised by everything that happened yesterday as we were, or that they expected something like this to happen, potentially, that they were prepared for it, and that they're not worried. And considering it would be crazy to have agreed to this trade without at least calling the league and doing some due diligence, and considering that this is a very smart organization and we're going to give them the benefit of the doubt here, I would imagine that it's the latter, that they have a pretty good idea here that the nightmare scenario that you alluded to where Kawhi's contract gets voided by the league, which is, to my understanding, pretty much the only scenario in which this trade is in real jeopardy, that is just so incredibly unlikely that it's not a matter of if this trade will get done. It's a matter of when. And honestly, like that's a very real question. When is the NBA going to be done with this investigation? It's been going on for 10 months, nearly a year. They say that it's going to be done soon. They've been saying it's going to be done soon for a while now. But look, if there wasn't already a sense of urgency, there certainly is now, because it's not just Kawhi and the Clippers that are in limbo. Now you have multiple teams and multiple players, poor Brandon Ingram and Grady Dick, who aren't involved in this at all. They're sitting around waiting to know their fate. There's a lot at stake for a lot of different people right now. So, yeah, I mean, the NBA has got to get this wrapped up. And I think they're feeling the heat, feeling the pressure right now. The statements that were put out yesterday by both the Raptors and the Clippers were very carefully worded. Probably not a coincidence that they came out at the same time and kind of put the onus on the NBA to say, hey, we are eager to get this done. We want to get this done. Of course, the Raptors mentioning our fans want this to get done quickly. So, yeah, the ball is in the NBA's court right now.
2: And then it's funny, like the people in the wrong who've done the wrong are obviously allegedly the Clippers, and yet right now the NBA, they're the ones who look the most embarrassed by this, the fact that it's taken this long. And if you read Josh Lewenberg's piece, he does say, in all likelihood, yes, the trade will end up happening. But I'm just wondering, a little thought experiment. In your mind, Josh, how different do you view the Toronto Raptors season to be if Kawhi's on the team versus if somehow the contract gets voided and everything goes to hell?
1: Yeah, I mean, look, night and day. And the Raptors, as we know, were a good team last year. They would have been a good team this season. But as we talked about, as we broke down the trade over the last, I was going to say month, but I guess it's only been just over a week. Feels like at least a month. Yeah, I mean, it was a complete game changer in terms of changing, turning a good team, a very good team in the Eastern Conference last year, into a very real championship contender, even in a much improved Eastern Conference. That's how good Kawhi is when healthy, even at 35. We saw it last year for the Clippers, the type of season that he had. That, to me, is really the only fear here, of course, is losing what would have been what should be a really important trade. There's been some talk. I've gotten some questions about like opportunity cost. Like, is there an opportunity cost that now sitting around, waiting around probably at least a week or two until all of this gets sorted out? Honestly, no. Like the Raptors, I don't want to get too deep into the minutiae here, but if and when this trade goes through, the Raptors will be hard capped at the first apron. And they're already pretty close to that threshold, meaning they've got one roster spot to fill, meaning their offseason work is all but done at this point. They're probably not going to be making very many signings from here, and they're not going to be significant signings. Even if the Raptors didn't make this trade with Ingram and Grady Dick on the books, I mean, they would have been in a pretty similar situation. They would have been over the cap, flirting with the luxury tax. They wouldn't have been major players in free agency anyway. They still probably couldn't have made a competitive offer to keep Sandro Mamukelashvili. The result, more or less, would have been the same. Now, the other question is, like, if you knew that Kawhi was off limits, off the table, could they or would they have taken a big swing somewhere else? And even that seems unlikely. I can tell you there was very real interest in LaMelo Ball, but ultimately he goes to Minnesota. That happened before the Kawhi trade, so I don't think that would have happened either. Ultimately, the price that Minnesota paid for Ball is more than the Raptors thought that he was worth. The other guys that were moved after Kawhi, Jaylen Brown, Ja Morant, I'm told that the Raptors' interest in those guys was low, even at a very low cost they ended up going for. The Raptors, as we know, they're a patient and opportunistic team, this front office, patient and opportunistic. And they believe that this was the right opportunity. If this opportunity, for whatever reason, including this pending investigation, wasn't a possibility for them, I don't think they would have done something else just to do something else. I think they probably waited out into the season and into the trade deadline. So no, the opportunity cost isn't significant. But yes, to your point, Cause, like if this trade, unlikely, but if it were to be off the table, that would be a disaster for very direct reasons. The Raptors then wouldn't have Kawhi Leonard. They'd be back where they were, which isn't a bad spot to be, but it certainly does not make them a contender.
0: No, I can't do it. I won't watch Brandon Ingram again. I'm sorry, Josh. It just cannot happen. Kawhi's coming. I'm sorry, Brandon. You had a great run, a great regular season, playoffs. Not so much. Josh Lundberg's with us, TSN Raptors reporter. So let's play hypothetical here, and let's say Kawhi's contract is voided, and that is your belief. That's the only way this whole thing could fall apart, and there's no suspension potential for Kawhi. It's just that his contract could be voided, Josh?
1: No, there's definitely the possibility of suspension, but in the case of suspension, and again, it depends how significant that suspension would be. If he's suspended for an entire season, then, I mean, that's basically the same as the contract being voided, right? Because he only has a year left on his deal. But let's say, hypothetically and more realistically, I'm not saying that he will get suspended, but if he were to get suspended, I think it would be like probably topping out at like 20 to 25 games, probably even less than that. But let's say theoretically it's 20 to 25 games. The sense that I get is that the Raptors would still sign off on this trade. Would it be ideal? No, but they've come this far, and Like, look, if you're trading for a 35-year-old Kawhi Leonard with the injuries and load management, you're probably not expecting him to play a full season anyway. I mean, maybe there's a silver lining, too, where he misses some games early in the season. He's well-rested later on in the season. That kind of, like, is your natural load management. I don't think that that would jeopardize the trade. And again, that is possible. In fact, I would say the suspension is way more likely than the voided contract scenario. Again, I'm going to reiterate because I know Raptors fans are nervous right now. The scenario where his contract is rendered void is so unlikely. By all accounts, that is not something that the NBA wants to do, regardless of the result of this investigation, for a few reasons. I mean, first of all, it would be a mess for everybody involved. I mean, so Ingram and Grady Dick go back to the Raptors, awkward situation. Presumably, Kawhi would then become an unrestricted free agent where he'd be free to sign with anyone. I mean, theoretically, you could sign the mid-level exception, $6 million, to come to Toronto. And then all of a sudden, pretty good situation for Toronto where you got all your assets back in Kawhi for $6 million. But I mean, hey, if he's willing to take the pay cut, he could go anywhere. He could go to San Antonio, Miami, OKC, wherever. Not a great situation for the NBA and its competitive balance. But beyond all of that, and this is something to remember too, because I know like we've been sitting on this, on these allegations for almost a year. And just a reminder that the allegations that the NBA is investigating right now, they pertain to the contract extension that Kawhi signed with the Clippers in 2021. So 2 years after he left the Raptors. This has nothing to do with the Raptors. This investigation is not surrounding the recruitment of Kawhi that some people, including the Raptors, feel like it may have been, that may not have been kosher. It's not surrounding the initial contract that the Clippers gave Kawhi to lure him away from Toronto. It's 2021. That contract has since expired. Kawhi is now on an extension that he signed back in 2024, a subsequent extension, and he has 1 year left on that deal. So again, even if the NBA rules that Kawhi is guilty, that the Clippers are guilty, are they going to punish Kawhi by voiding a contract that isn't even under investigation? Seems unlikely. It seems like there'd probably be something else, like a suspension or fine or something else. And again, I know the wording of the statement is kind of unclear, where the Raptors are saying that they would have to assume the risk of punishment. They are not getting any direct punishment. Even if the trade were to go through, if the Clippers are found guilty, they probably lose picks. They probably get fined, whatever else the NBA is throwing at them. The Raptors would just inherit Kawhi's punishment, which is why they are very wisely waiting this out right now. But again, like, not a huge risk, I don't think, right now, because the Kawhi trade isn't going anywhere. The Clippers want to do it still. The Raptors want to do it still. Kawhi clearly wants to do it still. Nobody's gotten cold feet or anything like that. It's just gonna take a little while. So now we wait, like the Raptors, like Kawhi, like poor Brandon Ingram. It's just a holding pattern, basically. Everybody's in limbo.
0: Josh Lewenberg with us, our Raptors reporter. We're talking about Kawhi Leonard, the trade that still expected to go through. We'll see. We'll see how it plays out. Just a matter of time. And let's say it does go through and there are no complications. The deal that was reported is the one that gets executed. Josh, how do you rank the Raptors in the Eastern Conference, especially with the looming possibility of LeBron's return to Cleveland as well?
1: Yeah, I mean, it's a much improved conference. There's no question about it. I mean, the Knicks are reigning champions. The Sixers are loaded now with the addition of Jaylen Brown. Miami, like, I'm not fully sold on what they're putting together around Giannis. I think it's more of a long-term play where in the future, over the next few years, when they have a little bit more flexibility in terms of their team-building options, they can add some shooting and some complementary pieces around Giannis. Right now, they're lacking depth, but they still have Giannis Antetokounmpo. So if nothing else, they're going to be interesting. Boston, I don't think everyone's kind of ruling them out for dead. I don't think they're dead yet. They're well coached. Jason Tatum. They still have championship pedigree. I think they're going to be good. Indiana, they're a year removed from being one game away from winning a championship. They get Tyrese Halliburton back this year. So I think there are a lot of interesting teams in the East. Atlanta came on strong in the second half of last year. So did Charlotte. But then for whatever reason, they've kind of taken a step back this offseason. I think the Raptors are right there with Kawhi Leonard. Again, there are so many question marks and caveats when it comes to Kawhi. Now, an additional question mark with this investigation looming. But again, assuming it goes through, assuming he's healthy, all big ifs and how many games did he play this season. But if they've got a healthy Kawhi Leonard come playoff time, we know what that ceiling looks like. It's a championship type of ceiling. So, yeah, I mean, I think they're right there with the Knicks in the Eastern Conference as, if not favorites, like second-tier candidates, second-tier favorites in the Eastern Conference if everything goes according to plan. I think there are still holes here, right? And like I said, they don't have a ton of resources to add at this point. They still need a center. Obviously, a lot depends on Jakob Poeltl's back. They still need shooting. A lot is going to depend on the internal growth of some of their young players. But, I mean, Kawhi is a huge difference maker.
0: He most certainly is. And we'll see if and when he joins the Toronto Raptors for a second time. Joshua, fantastic stuff as always. Thank you for doing this. We'll catch up with you again when Kawhi, hopefully, rejoins the Raps.
1: All right, guys. Talk soon.
0: All right, that's Josh Lewenberg, a Raptors reporter. The LeBron stuff is compelling, too, Matt. I mean,
2: yep.
0: And again, the expectation is he heads back to Cleveland, which is weird. But, I mean, like,
2: I think Miami makes the most sense. Because if he goes to Miami, he's the point guard. Go be the point guard. And you've got Bam and you've got Giannis and LeBron. LeBron basically becomes like what Jason Kidd was at the end of his career. A guy who developed into a great 3-point shooter and just ran the offense. And I think that's what LeBron can be. And it is remarkable that the oldest player in the league still commands this much attention and interest. And it's because, you know,
0: he's still damn good.
2: At a fairly high level.
0: Yeah, yeah. He's still one of the top 20 players in the NBA for sure, which is crazy at his age. And how he just plays golf all offseason as opposed to working out. Well, I'm sure he still works out, but he plays a lot of golf.
2: Yes, he does.
0: Which is why I've been steadfast in my belief that he wouldn't end up in Cleveland or Philly or one of those northeast cities, because you can't tee it in the winter. And they spend a lot of time in those cities. Like, how is he not going to Miami where he could tee it year round in Golden State? But the betting favorite on FanDuel is Cleveland, and we'll see how ultimately that plays out. Joshua Cloak talking soccer in 15 minutes. Bobby Marks with more on the Kawhi situation. I watched a clip of Bobby Marks yesterday in Vegas. I wonder if he is in Vegas joining us at, I think, 6 a.m. local time at 9 a.m. I'm looking forward to that. I love Vegas talk. I go to Vegas far too often. It's one of my favorite places on earth. So Vegas talk with Bobby Marks. What's the latest on Kawhi? That's coming up in 30 minutes.
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4: A crash on the 401 West Express past Bayview as the left lane block delays start from Kennedy Road. Even if you take the collectors, expect it to be pretty jammed up. We're also looking at a stall southbound Appleby ramp to the West QEW. It's resting in the right lane. Still a collision cleanup on the 400 southbound ramp to King Road, right lane. During the FIFA World Cup, traffic downtown will be heavy. Skip the stress by taking transit, traveling out peak, and checking routes in advance. A message from the City of Toronto. From the News Talk 1010 Traffic Center, I'm Dan Dealey.
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14: You ain't first, you're last.
0: Thank you for adjusting the camera, Matthew. It was a little bit low, and you know exactly what I'm referring to. It's hour number three of First Up. Aaron Karolnik, Matthew Cause in for Coco. We've got Josh Klobe. We'll talk some Leafs with Josh and some soccer as well. Some news of the Leafs yesterday. They essentially cleaned house with a number of people in their front office, which is not to be unexpected. Again, the Toronto Maple Leafs have new management, and that management wants to bring in its own people, and that's exactly what happened. I am curious, though. There's a lot of UFAs that remain unsigned. Again, a guy like Anthony Mantha scored 30-plus goals last year, still unsigned. Patrick Kane, unsigned. Michael Bunting, unsigned. And we know that the Maple Leafs were in on Claude Giroux, who ultimately went back to Ottawa. I just wonder if there's still some things that the Maple Leafs are working on with regards to their roster that leaves this team to be an unfinished product. And my guess is the answer is yes. There's Morgan Riley. That situation has yet to play itself out. And maybe he stays, maybe he goes. But I think the Leafs still want to do some things up front. And what that is remains to be seen, but I'm intrigued by it nonetheless.
2: Well, it's for the Maple Leafs, this is a simple math question. They had 78 points last year. Ottawa, who got the final wild card, had 99. So you got to make up 21 points, and give or take a little depending on the season. How do you do that? Also, how do you do that when Florida, they also missed the playoffs? They got Tkachuk, Bobrovsky's out, but Markstrom is in, and Barkov is returning. Mm-hmm. Washington missed the playoffs. Ovechkin is back. They traded for Kyrou, and they signed Alex Tuck and Boone Jenner. So that is kind of the math here, is how do you get those amount of points to get back in the playoffs, knowing two other teams that didn't make the playoffs have made significant additions as well. And so to your point, what additions can they make to try to make up those 21 points and hold off some of those other teams?
0: Yeah, and that's not to say the Maple Leafs haven't made a ton of new additions this offseason.
2: They have.
0: Because they have. They've done a wholesale change when it comes to their bottom six, essentially. Their goaltending, I think, I'm not sure necessarily improved, but definitely different and more available than before. Bobrovsky, I have a lot more faith that he's going to play for the Leafs than Joseph Woll and Anthony Stolarz would have otherwise. So you have the Bobrovsky and Stolarz duo in net. You have Akiyama with the Marlies, with new head coach Steve Sullivan taking the role there yesterday. And Darren Radish on the back end, Chris Tanev on the back end, Emile Andre on the back end, a big change there as well year over year. So I can't wait to see this team in action. And I think between the Leafs and the Raptors, just the Kawhi component, if the deal is indeed consummated, makes them more intriguing because we've seen what that looks like at its best. And yes, it was 7 years ago, but the Maple Leafs are a team that sucked last year. But for the 9 years prior to that, were one of the better teams in the Eastern Conference, one of the better teams in the NHL when it came to regular season production. So how do they get back there? And all these unanswerable questions
2: will eventually
0: be answered in October about how these guys are going to look when they're all together on the ice.
2: Let me, AK, let me break this down. Here are the answers for what needs to happen. And I'll do this in order. Number one, Austin Matthews can't be 22nd in the NHL in goals per 60 minutes. Number two, Bobrovsky's got to be better than an .877 save percentage. Number three, Gavin McKenna has got to be, doesn't have to produce like Mitch Marner, but produce more than Mikhail Grabowski. Grabowski had 48 points as a rookie for the Maple Leafs. McKenna's got to have more than that. Chris Tanev doesn't need to play the whole season, needs to play more than 11 games. Matthew Nyes, small point total go up, and hopefully the plus-minus becomes less minus and more plus. You get those things, you're in the playoffs.
0: Who plays more games this year, Chris Tanev or Kawhi Leonard?
2: Oh, that's a good question. Good. That's a next week question. I don't even know if you want to waste it here. Who's Tanev? Okay, who's the betting favorite?
0: I would guess Tanev would be the betting favorite because we know for a fact Kawhi is not playing 75 games.
2: 2 years ago,
0: best Tanev pays 60, right? 65, maybe.
2: Tanev played 75 2 years ago, only 11 this last year. Kawhi played 65 last year. I mean, again, set a record for him. Contract year. Chris Tanev. I'm going to go with Chris Tanev's going to play more games than Kawhi Leonard next year. It's a good question.
0: Josh Lewinberg, when he joined us about 15 minutes ago, seemed quite optimistic that the Raptors would still get Kawhi. But there are definitely some complications to that thing actually happening. So we'll have to wait and find out if and when it does. And if it doesn't, I'll be inconsolable.
2: Oh my God, that's going to suck.
0: It'll be so disheartening.
2: The worst part about this is Brandon Ingram. Because, like, Brandon Ingram, listen, he was an all-star last year, not an elite all-star, but he made the all-star team. He was a very good regular season player, and we'll just ignore the playoffs. We do that with a hockey team. Why can't we do that with a basketball team? But if Brandon comes back, we're like, oh, you're back. We wanted Kawhi. I feel bad for him. That's not a situation any human being should be in.
0: Yeah, he's getting paid $40 million, so we just...
2: Yeah, there's that. Yeah, it's, you know what?
0: I don't think he's complaining.
2: Good point by you. That's a good point.
0: This is a little uncomfortable, but you know what's very comfortable?
2: Like every second Thursday.
0: $3.8 million every 2 weeks or whatever it would be. Yeah, you think you feel pretty good about that. So more Hoops Talk with Bobby Marks in just over 20 minutes. Joshua Cloak standing by. We'll talk about the Leafs with Josh, who covers them for The Athletic and all things in the world of international football.
2: Yeah.
0: Huge game today between Spain and Belgium on TSN and CTV and right here on TSN 1050. The quarterfinals kicked off with France beating Morocco 2-0 yesterday. They continue today with Spain versus Belgium.
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4: Crash cleared on the 401 West Express past Bayview. Those blocking the left lane. Not only was it causing delays on the West 401, still is, but South 404 DVP really slow as you approach Shepherd and heading to the DVP, and then it opens up reaching Eglinton. Eastbound Gardner, East 401 filling up as well. Southbound Appleby ramp to the West QEW, still a stall in the right lane. 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
0: First up continues, third hour. Bobby Marks in 15 minutes to talk about the Kawhi Leonard situation with the Toronto Raptors. But man, there's a lot of intrigue surrounding the other Toronto sports team. Well, there's a number of them. The Argonauts.
2: Tonight.
0: The Tempo.
2: Yep. The Tempo fighting for the final playoff spot.
0: Yeah, Argos Bombers tonight. Drew Brown at the helm for Winnipeg against Chad Kelly and the potent Toronto offense. Defense, terrible, but offense, excellent. But the Maple Leafs making a series of moves in their front office yesterday that really raised the eyebrows of a lot of people in the city, because these are beloved members of the staff. People like Haley Wickenheiser and Dave Morrison and Mark Leach. People who have been around for a long time were let go, which I suppose isn't a shock in the grand scheme of things with new management. But to discuss that, we'll get to some footy as well. Is our man Joshua Cloak from The Athletic. Good morning, sir. How are you?
29: How are we doing, fellas? What's going on?
0: Only good things, man. Only good things. But I'm curious to know your take as someone who covers the Leafs on the day-to-day. That news yesterday about all those people who were let go by John Chyka and Matt Sundin, and what that says about the direction of the franchise.
29: Well, I'm going to be completely honest with you. I was glued to my couch yesterday. It was my first day home in about 50 days after doing
0: 50.
29: The World Cup. Yeah, if you include their training camp, Canada's training camp, I was obviously doing the World Cup. They were in Charlotte and then Montreal and Edmonton, and I was home for a few days for the first game, but as my wife will attest, I wasn't really home mentally. I was wrapped up in all of it. And then Vancouver, where did we go? Vancouver, LA, Houston. So yesterday was my first day at home. And if I can be honest, it has been relief is the wrong word, but something like that, you know, like not being glued to the Maple Leafs. it was just, I love my job. You guys know that, but like it was just, so anyway, when I saw the news yesterday, I was very much borderline comatose trying to recover from
2: all right,
29: 50 days of,
2: Josh,
29: you know,
0: you're good.
2: Josh, you're good. Okay. here's what we're going to do.
29: I'm ready.
2: I'm going to give you easy stuff. We're going to ease you in. The line
29: Thank
2: I was
29: you.
2: Like to
29: Thank you. It,
2: I'm going to ease you in, like when I get into a hot tub out of La Quinta with another family in there wondering why is a grown man on his own getting in. So we're going to ease you into this interview, my friend. Who is playing better right now, Mbappe or Messi? Football question for you. You know, Mbappe scored yesterday. I think Messi just scored during this long-winded question. So who's better? Who's playing better soccer right now?
29: Oh, Mbappe. He's on a mission. And, like, that was the difference yesterday with France and Morocco. France just have individual quality and, like, a mess of it that, like, I don't know. Does any team left in the World Cup have? Like, there are some fantastic teams, but, you know, France's front three led by Mbappe, yesterday they made it look easy. And when you can dismantle a team like Morocco and you are comfortably in third gear the whole time, meanwhile, yes, Messi has played outstanding, but they really had to fight and push to get past Egypt. And I just think once France hit that fifth gear, maybe the next game, maybe even the final, it'll be over. So the answer is Mbappe, with all respect to Messi. He doesn't need my respect, but, like, with all respect to Messi, Mbappe's playing out of his mind right now.
0: If there was a draft right now of everybody.
29: Oh, I love these questions.
0: Yeah, so let's say everybody available in the World Cup. So there's, what, 8 teams remaining. Who is Mbappe the number one pick? Maybe it's Erling Haaland, the way he's performed for Norway. Again, when you consider the team that he's on relative to Mbappe or Harry Kane or Messi, it's not nearly the quality side that Erling Haaland's playing with. So, I mean, who goes number one in this theoretical draft, Joshua?
29: I'm going to vote for Haaland for the same reason. Even though I didn't get a vote this year, I would have had Macklin Celebrini probably 2 or 3 on my heart ballot, because if you take him out, you have a drastically different team. Like, Norway are not even sniffing the quarterfinals without Erling Haaland. And, you know, the other number one picks in contention, Mbappe, Messi, Harry Kane, Michael Olise is also looking like one of the best players in the world right now. If you took those respective players out of their teams, I think, you know, England, Argentina, France, they'd all have a shot at the quarterfinals. Again, with all due respect to Norway, it's all about Erling Haaland right now. Just the way I'll tell you a story. The first time I watched Messi live at the World Cup was the last World Cup in Qatar. And I had a good friend and colleague say to me beforehand, because I wasn't really covering the game, I was just there. And they were like, just watch Messi. I'm like, what do you mean? They're like, just, like, get a bunch of caffeine in you, because you're going to watch Messi and he's going to be really slow. And I'm like, oh, fascinating. And then you watch him, you just, like, ISO cam him, and he's just walking. He's just kind of, like, lazily moving side to side. Then he sniffs out some space and it's over. It's like that with Haaland, isn't it? Like, you guys watch him. He's just hunched over, kind of walking from, like, you know, center towards the 18. And then you snap your fingers and it's a remarkable looking goal. And Erling Haaland is doing stuff he's really turning a lot of, like, non-fans into soccer fans right now. I'm sure you guys are having those kind of conversations too, right?
0: Oh, yeah. I love Erling Haaland. He's my favorite player by far. And I love, I'm an English supporter in this tournament.
29: Okay.
0: That was my pick before the tournament. Invested in them on FanDuel. Yet okay. I kind of want to see my boy Erling just light him up on Saturday. It'd be so much fun. I love the Norwegians. I love the Viking row. And this guy's just a freak. 6'5", only eats raw meat. Like, how could you not cheer for this cat?
29: What, by the way, you're an England supporter. What do we think Carlo Koliakovo is up to right now? Like, have you guys checked in on him lately?
0: You don't want to know what that guy's got going on. It's some very,
29: it must
0: very
29: be
0: disturbing
29: tough.
0: Behavior.
29: It must be tough in the World Cup for a very loyal Italy supporter. Honestly, it must be tough.
0: Well, I know Carlo actually has a big bet on Norway via my FanDuel account, so he's supporting Norway. I know that to be a fact. So we're going toe-to-toe with our respective wagers. But, yeah, anytime he talks about Italy, we generally just play the mariachi music. And because, again, no one cares. Oh, man, imagine Italy was in this tournament. Yeah, how much better it would be. It's like, dude, no one cares. Italy lost to Bosnia. Like, they're an embarrassment. Let's just call it what it is. Do you think that Erling Haaland and the Norwegians can actually beat the English on Saturday?
29: Yes, absolutely. The World Cup is the greatest tournament, the greatest sporting event on the planet because, for lack of a better term, things happen. Weird things happen. Great things happen. And that's why we watch. Like, yes, Norway is very much about Erling Haaland. But right now, it certainly feels like they are riding a wave of confidence, playing with house money a little bit. And like England, you'll have to remember, like, look at what it took for them to get through Mexico, right? That was an all-timer game, but that takes a lot out of teams, right? Emotionally, that really does. And I think if you're Norway, you're just kind of cruising right now. And it certainly seems like every World Cup, if you go back through World Cup history, there's one team outside of the heavy hitters that every year seems to make a surprise run, you know, to the semifinals. You know, I'm thinking about Korea in 2002, and teams just do special things. There's always one at the World Cup, and it certainly feels like that's Norway right now. I mean, did you guys see that video going around yesterday of Ed Sheeran doing a concert for the English team? They looked worn down, fatigued, having to listen to Ed Sheeran play a few songs. So, you know, they're probably just exhausted right now. So, no, it wouldn't surprise me at all, just because, like, genuinely, there's always one team that sneaks in, and usually that team is just riding high with confidence and playing with house money, and that really feels like Norway right now.
2: Yeah, let me tell you, nothing gets me pumped up more than an acoustic guitar.
0: You don't like A-Team, Matthew? You're not an Ed Sheeran guy?
2: Not a big Ed Sheeran guy. It's not for me. We're joined by Josh Cloak. Josh, Easton Cowan and Nick Paul, do you think in the preseason that the...
29: Well,
2: I'm just kidding. Just kidding. So later today, Spain's taking on Belgium. Yep. 3 p.m. You can listen to it right here on TSN 1050 while figuring out the Leafs preseason schedule in the minutes for Easton Cowan. How different a defense is Belgium about to face after what the United States threw at them and that embarrassment for America, and now they're taking on a Spanish team that hasn't conceded a goal? How different in defense are they going to see?
29: What did the United States throw at them? Was that a waffle ball? What was that? Like
2: a wiffle ball? It was
29: wiffle balls, or yeah, that was. Yeah, it was embarrassing. It was embarrassing. Look, Spain is a fascinating case too, because like a few of these teams we've talked about, have they really, really impressed you yet? Like, have they...
2: No.
29: Coming into the tournament, it felt like it was, you know, that upper echelon of teams was France, Argentina, and Spain. Argentina have been on the ropes a few times. I don't know. I really think that Egypt game took a lot out of them. And Spain have looked fine. They've had, as you've said, a really clinical defensive style. But they haven't wowed me yet. And it sounds like it's the same for you guys. Like, I think Belgium are a really fascinating case, because when you look at who they can bring off the bench, like, they didn't even have to play Kevin De Bruyne in the last game. And then they bring Lukaku. Aging stars, yes, but crafty stars nonetheless. Like, if you can keep De Bruyne on the bench for an entire, you know, knockout round game, and then if you can bring Lukaku off the bench and really, you know, throw the game on its head, that's... like, that's really interesting stuff. Again, different competition, but I watched De Bruyne play live against New Zealand in Vancouver a few weeks ago. And, like, dude still got it. Dude is still a master. Against weakened competition, yes, but, like, I don't know. Spain just hasn't really blown me away yet. Are they going to be a much sterner defensive test than the United States? Sure. But that one just felt like that was a... you know, that game never really got going from the start. So it'll be fascinating, but I think Belgium and their depth is something to watch for.
0: All right. Belgium, big underdog today against the Spanish three.
29: Are they really?
0: Oh, yeah. I think almost plus 500 are Belgium.
29: Okay. Well, what were they against the United States, I wonder?
0: They were slight dogs to the U.S. and obviously killed them.
2: Okay. Oops.
29: There you go.
0: Yeah,
29: oopsie.
0: That was maybe the Belgians are being misjudged by the FanDuel betting markets, and we're going to be looking into that on our FanDuel Best Bets in just under an hour. Josh, welcome home.
29: Thank you.
0: Hopefully your family recognized you. Like, oh, yeah, I remember this guy. he used to be around. Go ahead. Sorry.
29: No, my son is super thrilled to see me. My wife is, there's a lawn to cut. There's tomato plants to prune. There's grocery shopping to do. It's fantastic being home.
2: Yeah, there's Colton Sisson's film to break down. Come on, get on it.
0: There you go. Well
29: there
0: done,
29: is.
0: Matthew.
29: Well Thank done. You for giving me a pass on that. I appreciate it.
0: Exactly. All right, man. Well, welcome back. Enjoy your time with the family, and I'm sure we'll catch up with you again soon.
29: All right, boys. Take care.
0: All right. That's Joshua Cloak from The Athletic. Covers the Leafs and covers the world of soccer. Now, if I was Josh, what I would have done in that situation on a topic I'm not really that informed is just filibuster. That's something that we become adept at as radio hosts. You just BS it. It's really unfortunate that this person lost their role, but this is just how it goes in the John Chyka, Matt Sundin era, and yada, yada, yada, and new roles, lean, front office. I would have just BS'd it, but Josh wasn't even interested in doing that. He just got right to the point.
2: No, he did the right thing.
0: I don't know.
2: He's like, I don't know. Yeah, I've been on the road for 50 days. Okay, I spent more time in an economy seat than in my couch at home. Yeah. So it's like, yeah, and let's we'll just move on. It was good. I like it. I like
0: that. I like it too. I like honesty. It's the best policy. This soccer report brought to you by VistaPrint. 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Talk about Kawhi Leonard and LeBron James. 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
4: The DVP southbound past Lawrence Dahl vehicle right lane blocked and it is solid starting from Finch on the 404 right down to this spot. And then it continues as you head to Eglinton. 400 southbound ramped King Road still collision right lane block. Advisors, when things get tough, partnership matters. 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

0: There's things are on hold until that actually is settled with regards to the NBA and the Clippers and whoever else is implicated in this, including Kawhi Leonard. And we have a man on the line who knows everything about the situation. In fact, I believe he was the first to mention the possibility of Kawhi actually returning to Toronto. I remember playing the clip on this show and thinking, I really hope Bobby Marks is right. Turns out he was. Although, maybe not. We'll see how it ultimately lands with regards to Kawhi. But let's welcome in ESPN's NBA front office insider. It is indeed the aforementioned Bobby Marks. What's up, Bobby?
1: How are we doing, guys? Good morning.
0: Good morning to you as well. I was watching your segment yesterday. You were talking to Danny Green and Shanae and Hannah Storm. You're talking about this Kawhi situation with Shams Charania. You've, I imagine, been able to procure some more information since then. How concerned should Raptors fans be that Kawhi actually isn't returning to Toronto?
1: I wouldn't say concerned. I mean, I think there was always this, you know, until this investigation was closed, that, you know, the trade, you know, by Toronto trading for him, there was always going to be risk. I mean, I don't know, I think that's probably why, you know, maybe it caught some people off guard. I mean, I think when you look at it, there's a player in an organization that's being investigated for salary cap circumvention, and if you trade for that player, you are going to assume the risk. And until there's closure with this investigation, you know, we sit in a limbo here. I would be surprised if there was voiding of the contract or some of these other things here. But as Toronto put out a statement yesterday, and so did the Clippers, that they'll wait until there's a finality as far as with this investigation.
2: I'm wondering, and listen, no sport gives more reason, or we love to do conspiracy theories more than the NBA. And 99.9% of the time, they're not true. But I'm wondering what your reason is. What's the best reason why this investigation is still going on? Is the league in such a tough spot? Do they want to not anger Steve Ballmer too much because this is an owner who self-financed his own stadium, the Intuit Dome, and so maybe they want to play nice with Steve? And I'm just wondering, Bobby, why we've hit in the 11th month of this investigation?
1: Yeah, I mean, the commissioner has came out and said it in June, I think during the NBA Finals or before the NBA Draft, that it's taken basically too long and they need they need this to be wrapped up. This is not an investigation the league is doing, remember. Like, this is an investigation that an outside law firm that the league has hired is doing. So they're basically on the clock for that, or on the timeline here. I don't think it has anything to do with, anything to do with the Clippers or, you know, Steve Ballmer or anything like that. It's a process. It's an unprecedented process. Like, how many times does a team get investigated for salary, you know, significant salary cap circumvention here? So as I said, hopefully this gets resolved in the next week or two, that this investigation is, there's closure with this investigation. But until we kind of just sit in this holding pattern.
0: Yeah, Bobby Marks is with us, ESPN NBA front office insider, joining us live from Las Vegas, I might add, where it is, what, 6:07 a.m.?
2: Oh,
0: this man is a true warrior, is dedicated to his craft.
1: Yeah, I'm on East Coast time. It's all good.
0: No. You're a legend, Bobby. We love you. We appreciate you, because you could be at the Wynn pool right now. Instead, you're talking to Matthew.
1: No, I'm not at the Wynn either.
0: Oh, okay, that's too bad. The Wynn's the best. The Wynn pool, outstanding times. So we'll get to Vegas talk in a little bit, but I'm curious, as someone who spent a long time in an NBA front office with the Nets, you have obviously communicated with the NBA head office with regards to trades. Why is this coming out now? The fact that, okay, let's put brakes on this trade, guys. Now, why wasn't that told to the Raptors and the Clippers when they first started discussing this trade?
1: Maybe it was.
0: And they still went through with it?
1: Maybe it was. Yeah, maybe it was. You know, I think there's a lot of differing opinions as far as, I saw the Toronto, statement. I saw the Clippers who were basically kind of, you know, in the dark on this here, because from what I understand, there hasn't been any communication with the league office on this. But listen, I think, I just put my GM hat on. If you're in the process of trading or in thinking of trading for Kawhi Leonard, or any player that's under investigation, for anything.

0: before you agree on a trade. The trade was agreed on, I think, June 30th. You would think that you were going to call the league office and them say, are we good? Are we not good? And the league office says, hey, you can, and there's no, there's nothing that's preventing Toronto from not making the trade. If they wanted to do the trade today, they could. They can get on a call with the league and the Clips. But as we've learned, that what will happen is that the league office will either probably make them sign something or, you know, I don't know, affidavit, and say that if you trade for Kawhi Leonard, that you will incur any, you all responsibilities and future penalties as it relates to Leonard in this case here. And that is where we've basically put the brakes on this trade. But you would think that that conversation was had sometime around the draft, around late June, when this deal was getting close to being done.
1: We are joined by the geographically ambiguous Bobby Marks here on First Up. And I'm wondering, Bobby, what do you think the best case scenario is for the NBA? Because a lot of this feels embarrassing that they didn't know what was going on, and that it was the, you know, Pablo Torres and the Journalists of the World who found out about this story, and now that it's dragging on. What's the best case scenario for Adam Silver in the NBA?
0: Closure. I mean, that's the best thing. I think this, the more this lingers, the more it basically becomes a spotlight on the league. It shouldn't. I mean, it's a one-off as far as where we are with, we've had a really good playoffs, and we had a really good free agency, and we had a really great draft, and now we're in Vegas for summer league. They're, the league, you know, they've got the board of governors meeting early next week, and hopefully when the commissioner addresses the media Monday, or I think Tuesday it is, that we're going to learn a lot more. Maybe we won't, but I do think this thing can't, we can't get to August and this thing is still out there.
2: Our guest is Bobby Marks, ESPN's front office insider, live from Las Vegas at NBA Summer League, where I imagine the Kawhi topic is a big one around all the people you're talking to, Bobby, but also LeBron James as well.
0: Sure.
2: What is the local scuttlebutt with regards to LeBron, where he's ultimately going to land, and the time frame for him doing so?
0: Only LeBron James knows that. There's probably only
2: come
0: one
2: on, you're plugged
0: here.
2: In, Bobby. You know what's going
0: no,
2: on.
0: No, listen, Brian Windhorst and I have an article out today, and we outline all six teams, and we make a compelling case for all six teams. And the beauty of it is that all six teams can basically offer him the same amount of money, which is the veteran minimum exception. So when you look at it and you put all the cards on the table, is it Cleveland return, who probably has them and Philly probably the most complete roster out of any team? Or is it Golden State with Curry, which would be, I think, a challenge as far as where they stand in the Western Conference, and then certainly Minnesota and Miami, with Giannis and Bam. I think it's a matter of what he wants, right? I mean, I think the to return home, as I said, they all make compelling cases. Philadelphia certainly does with the Jaylen Brown trade here. But, there's no timeline as far as what's been given here. This isn't 2010 where basically everyone's in a holding pattern with cap space here, because as I said, the beauty of it is that everybody's on an even financial playing field.
1: I'm curious, you mentioned Vegas, getting off of the LeBron speculation, because that's going to go for a while. If you're just a general NBA fan, how excited should you be about what could be a fun rivalry, albeit they'd only play a couple times a year, between the number one pick, A.J. DeBanza, and the number two pick, Darren Peterson, who were doing battle last night, and that certainly is getting a lot of headlines.
0: Yeah, it's the first night of Summer League is always amazes me, just the amount of, we had, 18,000 people here last night on a Thursday night in July, watching these two players go against each other here. And I think I said this in June. I thought there was three number ones in this year's draft, and you can make a case for Caleb Wilson, who went four, with Cameron Brewster as the other player. And we're going to see those two players go against each other later today. I think you have to be exciting. I think, certainly two teams that have been in the bottom of the standings and that have a chance to, compete for a playoff spot based on the roster additions here. And I think AJ certainly was, the ability to get downhill last night. Darren played two games last week, shot maker. I mean, but I think you have to feel pretty, if you're in either organization and if you're an NBA fan, pretty happy as far as what you saw.
2: No doubt about that. It's going to be a very fun ride here, and we'll see if the Kawhi and LeBron situations are resolved before Summer League concludes. Bobby, thank you very much for the time.
0: Appreciate it, guys.
2: If you need any restaurant recommendations for Vegas, you let us know. We're plugged in.
0: I appreciate it.
2: And hopefully we can do this again soon. We appreciate it again.
0: Thanks, guys.
1: Yeah, thanks,
0: appreciate
1: Bobby.
0: It. Thank you.
2: Thank you. That is Bobby Marks. How many times have you been to Vegas, Matthew?
1: Four times.
2: Four.
1: I've been there four times, and the first time was back in 2000. I can tell you, Vegas in 2000 versus Vegas now, very, very different places. So yeah,
2: very different. It's also disgustingly hot in July and August.
1: Oh my God!
2: It's
1: got to
2: be like 110 degrees. It's 40 degrees, desert heat every day. You can't even go outside. So gross.
1: Oh yeah, and especially if you have to walk outside and like just trying to cross the street, you gotta go up on the big bridge. You got like it's a to do, concrete everywhere. You know, yeah, you're absolutely right. It's basically you just got to stay indoors, and then indoors the lineups. If you want a coffee, if you want to go to the Starbucks or any coffee shop at a casino, that's a 25-minute wait for an overpriced cup of coffee.
2: Yeah, and a $25 cup too. It ain't cheap, but Vegas is the best. April,
1: Vegas,
2: September, October are the best times to go. July, August, I've been there a couple times in July and August. It's a grind. You just sit in the pool, in the wind pool, sipping those overpriced margaritas.
1: Oh, yeah.
2: Oh, what a delight.
1: Oh, it's so good. Can I say real quick how much of a hero I am? Several years ago, last time I was in Vegas for the girl's birthday, and we just went to all these different pool parties. I didn't pee in the pool once.
2: Wait, when you say pool parties, I got out. Are you talking like EDM artists?
1: No. It's just like there was DJs and things like that. But
2: DJs.
1: There was, you know, you had to get tickets and but not EDM, you know, just, normal DJ. Anyway, I don't know.
2: No, it's the same thing.
1: The point is.
2: Who are the DJs that you went to see? Do you remember?
1: I don't know. DJ Stick on 17. I don't know. But the point is, we're getting away from the story. Point here is the amount of times I got out of the pool every time and would go to the bathroom, and there would be the attendant who would be rubbing lotion on my back, which was weird the first time because I didn't even ask for it. But every time those Miller Lights went to the bathroom, I never once peed in the pool. And there's no way everyone there didn't pee in the pool.
2: No, probably everyone in the pool was on drugs except you, and they were peeing.
1: Yeah. I was high on life.
2: As much as they could. That's right.
1: Yeah.
2: That's right. Wow, what a time. I would kill to see you at one of those. And I've been to a couple of those daytime pool parties with like John Summit or Dom Dalla, those like very famous DJs that, you know, rule Las Vegas pretty much year-round. Seeing you in that environment would be unparalleled hilarity.
1: I look like a narc. You know, it's like, oh is that that mouse? Who's the DJ with that?
2: Is that?
1: Yeah. Who's the DJ with a marshmallow on his head?
2: There you go. You saw marshmallow?
1: Yeah, mouse or something. I don't know. Paris
2: Dead
1: Hilton.
2: Mouse?
1: She's a DJ.
2: You saw Dead Mouse?
1: Dead Mouse. Yeah,
2: wow.
1: Dead Mouse. Dead Mouse, Alive Mouse, Sleepy Mouse. I saw all of them.
2: You saw all the mice in Vegas.
1: All the mice. All the mices.
2: All right. Excellent
1: stuff.
2: So stupid. Excellent stuff. We still have our FanDuel Best Bets to come ahead of Argos Bombers. Tonight on the CFL on TSN, looking forward
1: to
2: that. Plus,
1: over.
2: Yeah,
1: over.
2: Take the. I haven't even looked at the number. It's got to be 60 plus, right? For tonight's game,
1: well,
2: I looked at the number. I know the Bombers
1: but remember,
2: are slight favorites.
1: Drew Brown in, and you know they Ottawa traded him back a little while ago. I think Drew Brown is an excellent backup, but that's going to knock the number down a bit with Zach Caleros out.
2: It's almost like I know what I'm talking about. 60.5 is the over-under for Argos and Bombers. How about this? Calgary and Montreal tomorrow night, 62.5. We're back to the 1990s, baby. Where's Rocket Ishmael? Where's Matt Dunnigan? The good old days of the Canadian Football League have returned. And we'll let you know what Mike Johnson has to say about Leo Carlson and the Leafs in 12 minutes.
3: Time now for TSN 1050 Time Saver Traffic. Still a stall stuck on the Don Valley southbound past Lawrence. The right lane there blocked. A little heavy from Finch on the 404. And it's slowing things down on the 401 on the approach to the 404 DVP. And speaking of 401, we do have a new problem. And it's East Express near Markham Road. 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

0: What's up? 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

0: Vegas pool party. 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We continue here on TSN Radio. Aaron Korolnik, Matthew Cause until 10 a.m. I'll have my FanDuel best bets for Spain and Belgium today at 3, which you can watch and listen to on TSN CTV. I did hear a good exchange between you and 20 Fingers during the commercial break, Matthew, where you were telling the crew how you could win like $70 if France were to win the World Cup.
1: And then $70.88.
0: 20 Fingers saying something like, just going to spend that all at the LCBO anyways. And you said, yes, I will.
1: Yes, I will.
0: Something to that effect. And yeah, I had a good chuckle. That was good. That was a good joke. I mean, he's right.
1: Yeah, but you didn't have to judge me there. Shame on you, Chris D'Avero. Actually, if we're going to go down that, because I know we don't have a long segment here because we got Mike Johnson on the other side. Every time I go into my dry cleaner, I go, and the woman there who works there, Beverly, she's like, red wine stains? And I'm like, don't you judge me. Don't you judge
0: true?
1: Me. Yes.
0: Jesus.
1: Yeah. She goes, red, and, you know, so I get faux angry at her, and then I'm like, yeah, there's a red wine stain
0: like
1: there.
0: Like, how often are we talking?
1: Oh, it's not that often. It had been a while, but yes, it has happened that, you know, you'll get a spill. So I feel judged whenever she does that, but I still go back because they do good work. But I kind of feel that way now with Chris D'Avero, assuming I'm going to spend it at the LCBO. But if I cash out now with my bet for France to win the World Cup, I'd still win $6.98. So I don't know. Do I do that or do I hold on to see about
0: never
1: the full
0: cash
1: 70?
0: Out. Never yeah. cash yeah. out. That's my yeah. philosophy in life.
1: Yeah.
0: Never hedge. Hedging is for gardeners, not for esteemed professionals like you and I, Matthew. We ride
1: That's right.
0: with
1: That's
0: the
1: right.
0: with the squad, Dembele mm-hmm. and Olise, and of course Kylian Mbappe as well in France.
1: Très bien.
0: Their coach Didier Deschamps. Is that mm-hmm. correct?
1: Oui.
0: Oh my God, I'm a genius. I love soccer. How did Look I know that? I don't know where. Sometimes you ever wonder. And we talk so much. We do four yeah. hours, right?
1: Yeah.
0: Where does this information live in our brains? And imagine we were able to repurpose it to actually do some good for society. Instead of knowing it, Didier Deschamps and, you know, Colton Sissons' contract with Elise, like, what if we could help someone with something and actually make a real difference in society? Isn't that a shame that we can't?
1: I feel if we took all the stupid sports stuff that we have, yeah, we could start like rhyming off 1990s CFL players. I feel we could cure like a minor disease, not blindness, but you know maybe some minor one. And if I was smart enough, I would rhyme off a minor disease. You know, like glaucoma. That might be a major one. Herpes. I don't know. I feel we could cure something.
0: You don't want to mitigate it. You know, you don't want to be like rude about a disease, right?
1: Yeah, exactly. Sure I don't want to. Yeah, minimize anything.
0: Excuse me.
1: Herpes. You know, we could cure that with our
0: curing herpes would be pretty good. Like that would be a major thing in our world if herpes went away.
1: We would be on the blog TO Twitter account. Toronto sports hosts.
0: Two heroes.
1: They sacrifice Argo knowledge for herpes.
0: Yes.
1: Not a title.
0: Paul Masotti information has been removed, and it's all about curing herpes now for us.
1: Doug
0: all right, we got to go to break.
1: Masotti.
0: We really need to stop talking.
1: We got to talk. We
0: ludicrous. I can't believe our bosses
1: called
0: me and said, please, please go to break. Mike Johnson on the other side.
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3: DVP southbound past Lawrence, stall vehicle still stuck in the right lane as we continue with heavy delays from Finch on the 404 and the 401. Still a bit slow in the area, but 401 East Express, Markham Road, still a stall in the right lane. New stall on the 400 northbound just past the 401, blocking the right lane. Now's the time to stock up for your job site at the Home Depot. 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
0: My FanDuel Best Bet's coming up in less than 20 minutes, but now it's time to revisit our conversation with Mike Johnson, TSN hockey analyst. One of the Muskoka men here at TSN. Matthew Cause being one, Pierre LeBrun being another, and Mike Johnson. Actually, he has to be part of your podcast as well, Pierre. It's a three-man pod talking about the sights and sounds of Gravenhurst.
1: That's right.
0: That's what's happening. That's where we began with Mike. How he's enjoying his summer so far.
25: I am in the parking lot of the Lake Joe Club getting ready for men's day tee off. So it's a lovely morning in Muskoka today.
0: Very well.
1: It's foggy.
0: Very
1: well. It's foggy, buddy. How are you going to? I'm looking at it right now. It's foggy on Muskoka, but are you telling us there's a different weather report at the Joe Club?
25: Marine layer has been burnt off the Joe Club. It's blue skies. And on the drive up here 20 minutes ago, it was a little foggy at times, but no, it's sunny and only going to get sunnier, cause you know how it is up here.
1: I do. Okay. Thank God the listeners were worried. What they didn't want is that the golfers at Lake Joe Golf Club having to deal with a little bit of fog. The national nightmare is over.
0: Oh, exactly. Cause will take his boat across the water to meet you for lunch, Mike. So get ready for that. That's something we can expect later this afternoon. Okay, so Leo Carlson stays in Anaheim. They matched the deal from the Flyers. Number one, were you surprised that they ultimately matched? Number two, what are you expecting to come here with regards to both Anaheim, Philly, and maybe teams around the NHL with other players in a similar situation?
25: So I am not stunned they matched AK, but I'm a little surprised because it's such a huge number and it's such an overpay from what he probably would otherwise get in a normal negotiation by $3-5 million, whatever it is. But the reality is you can take four first round picks. The chance of any of those picks turning into a player as good as Leo Carlson is very low. Could happen, but it's very, very low. So if you elect not to match, you get the picks in your Anaheim, where does that leave you? It leaves you like gaping holes, the number one center, your team's ascending, and he's a big part of it. So you understand why they did. But the problem, and this is why it was such an effective offer sheet, it really throws the rest of their salary structure out of whack. They already almost doubled Michkov's pay from what they were planning on paying him to a $7+ million a year deal for the defenseman. Kyler Gauthier, who scored 40 plus last year, needs a new deal. He's already got a reputation, and I don't mean this in a critical way, as a tough negotiator, forcing his way out of Philly to get to a better location. So what does 40 goals get you? Might not get you 18, but if Carlson's worth 18, then am I worth 15, 14? And it's all going to be $7, $8, $9, $10 million more than Anaheim was planning on playing these guys, which is why they're going to have to trade Killorn, Kreider, Vetrano, one or more of those guys to make room. So yes, they'll be fine, but they won't be as good as they could have been had Pat Verbeek taken the offer sheet threat more seriously. I think what he assumed was because we have so much cap space, and they did like $40+ million, no one will bother because they know we can match, except someone bothered. And the fallout of it and the very hard negotiating style he has is that they are now in a tough spot financially. So I think the lesson learned from the entire league is doesn't matter how much cap space you have. Everybody's got cap space, and what is in need is great players, and there's not enough of that to go around. So the pressure to get your best players, that core group, 5, 6, 8 guys, done early so they never get in a spot where they can be offer sheeted is a message that is getting to be heard loud and clear. And it's great news if you're a young player with 1 year left in your contract, or any player who's good with 1 year left in your contract, you're going to get market value offers earlier because of what just happened. So the whole landscape, I think, has sort of changed. You can use Carlson's contract as a comparable in arbitration or in your own negotiations. So a lot went there. And yeah, he left a lot of cap space, but he didn't use that cap space that well, AK. He would have been much better served to not take such a hard line and get this deal done before the offer sheet was signed by Carlson.
1: Live at Water's Edge Wine Bar and Grill, we're joined by our TSN hockey analyst, Mike Johnson. Mike, it feels like, and we're just entering this new phase of the NHL and the off season. It's like in the NFL, every 10 months, there's a new quarterback that's the highest paid player in the league. And it feels like we're going to start to have that in the NHL. And for so long, especially during the COVID years, it was always, well, who's going to be the second highest paid player? Because everyone slots in behind McDavid. Now it's fascinating, certainly on the content side, because we're entering a completely new world, aren't we?
25: We certainly are. And it's great for the players. And I think ownership and fans and everyone sort of has to very quickly, on almost like a certainly annual basis, adjust what guys get paid. Like the salary, like the percentage of salary cap computation will hold. Like a 5% player used to be whatever, you know, $3 million, $4 million, $5 million, $6 million. Now he's a $9 million player. It's a different dynamic. So, it is going to be different. And Leo Carlson's one now. Will he be by the end of the summer? I don't think so. Like, no. I think Quinn Hughes is going to probably get a bit more than that. Cale Makar, who could sign an extension. And what's going to be interesting, cause in some ways, I appreciate the unselfishness of Connor McDavid for taking less or for Nathan MacKinnon for taking less. But what if you're a teammate who doesn't really want to take less? Right? Like, what if you're Cale Makar? He's like, you know what? I don't feel like taking a $12.5 million contract when Quinn Hughes is going to get 18 and a half. I think I'll get 19. And how does that dynamic play out with McKinnon's like, hang on, I left five on the table. You're not going to leave any. It's fascinating because there's no doubt that Cale Makar will, you know, that negotiation will be, what do you want? That's what we got to pay you. So you be kind to us. But, you know, if he doesn't want to be, then he will be the highest paid guy by the end of the summer.
0: TSN hockey analyst Mike Johnson, our guest. I am really curious about, I mean, Connor Bedard maybe, but I don't think anyone expects there to be a sliver of a chance that Chicago lets him go, even if he is offer sheeted, which seems very unlikely at this point. But Adam Fantilli, Mike's a really interesting one for me, where I think it's not outlandish to believe that there would be a team out there willing to pay him, what, $14, $15 million a year? I think he's maybe a step below Leo Carlson, but not a significant one. And I wonder, like, does Columbus match that deal? And like, generally speaking, teams have, but I don't know. I guess with the whole Werenski saga hanging over them and Marchenko, the uncertainty there, do you think it's possible Fantilli could be next in line for an offer sheet?
25: Yes, because centermen are in such demand, and you could slot him in, and it would still be a big price to pay, but make it very difficult for Columbus. And Fantilli, if you can't get the 12, 13, whatever you want, go shop yourself around and force your team to give it to you by signing it with somebody else. But I do think Columbus, given what you just laid out there, AK, they almost have to match whatever the number is, because they just can't become this team that now has a mass exodus of all their best players and for a variety of reasons and a variety of ways. You can't become a feeder system for the other good teams in the league. You develop good players, they sign them away or trade them away from you. You can't have that happen, because then you'll never be a contender. You'll never be a really good team. So a lot of pressure with what Werenski's got out there, with Marchenko, and then if Fantilli were to sign an offer sheet, I gotta believe they would match, just because perception alone, like, we can't just have everyone leaving, especially our best young players.
1: I'm curious here, Mike, what do you think, and staying on this topic, but moving over to Montreal for a second, what do you think the emotions are in Montreal when they see all this? But more specifically, what do you think the emotions are, the difference between the Montreal Canadiens executives and the player agents for all the core of Montreal? What do you think the gap is there between those two about how they're viewing all this?
25: So, well, we know what the reaction is of the executive team, and kudos to Ken Hughes, Jeff Gorton. Like, they got them done. They got them done for crazy good deals, massive discounts. They're giddy because they are set up. Yeah. And they're not going to be vulnerable for an offer sheet. And they got lots of money to play with, and a team that is capable of spending to the cap, because One thing to consider, guys, as we go forward, there's going to be teams in the NHL who don't really want to or can't really afford to go to a 115, 125 cap. So Montreal can, and they got room to do it. So the organization, delighted. I'd like to think, cause that the players are very happy. There's a maturity required to be, I signed the deal knowing what the marketplace was, knowing where the cap was going to go, but I did it because I wanted to do it. I wanted to be on this team, whatever, whatever, whatever. And you just move past the fact that other guys make more money. You got to move past that because you're happy with what you have and the reasons why you did it. The agents will be like, oh, God, we left. You know, if you're getting 3% of $5 million, what's that, 150 grand? I left 150 grand per year on the table for Demidov's contracts. Like, that's what they did there, which is $1 million+. Again, the agent's job is to make the players happy. But, yeah, clearly Montreal has a good thing going that is going against the grain where they are using – they're not escalating their salaries as fast as the cap is going up, which leaves them proportionally more room, which is why everyone, myself included, thinks they're going to be good not just this year coming up, but they're set up to be good for the next half decade. And when good means Stanley Cup contender every year for the next 5 to 6 years.
0: Mike, last one, the Maple Leafs yesterday making a number of personnel moves, and people like Haley Wickenheiser and Dave Morrison, Mark Leach, Daniel Goyette, amongst others, were relieved of their duties. It seems like the Maple Leafs under John Chyka, Matt Sundin, a lot more lean when it comes to the front office. What was your reaction to see what happened?
25: So it's sort of a nuanced conversation. I do think people need to understand, and maybe it should be this way, but the Toronto front office was like 2 or 3 times bigger than the average front office in the NHL. So perhaps a directive from the ownership, or perhaps to trim the amount of people that work there, because you need 90 when everyone else is getting by on 30. Can we do better with 45 or 50? That's a legit conversation to have. Is there redundancy there? Are we being as efficient and as good as we can be? So there's that conversation. And that sort of, it may be true. There's a reality is that when a new GM comes in, he wants his own people. And so you're going to change out some of the people that were there, not because they're not good, not because they didn't do a good job, but you want your own people around. That also is not unusual, and it shouldn't be surprising. The challenge is, you see, like, well, it's Haley Wickenheiser. She's the greatest female player of all time. Of course she must be doing a good job. Of course they should keep her around. She's an asset to the organization. And that's all likely to be true. But I can't act like I know what Haley Wickenheiser or any of those people do specifically within the context of that front office. So the name makes it shocking. The changes should not be. This is what happens when teams either struggle, ownership change, management change. People lose their jobs. Really good, smart, talented people lose their jobs for a variety of reasons. And just because somebody was a great player, and there's no doubt, you know, Wickenheiser certainly qualifies as that, doesn't guarantee him lifetime appointment. So I don't have the answer whether it's a good or bad deal. I guess I'm just saying I'm not that surprised that significant changes have been made, because any other organization, and if that person's name was Mike Johnson, there'd be no, you know, they'd be like, oh, that's unfortunate. And of course it is, but there'd all be shock over it, because this is what happens when management swashes over the way the Leafs have done it.
0: That was our conversation with Mike Johnson, one-third of the Muskoka men. Matthew Kaus, Mike Johnson, and Pierre LeBrun. We'll have my FanDuel Best Bets to wrap up today's program next.
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3: We're stalling all around the city. The DVP southbound past Lawrence stalled vehicle still sitting in the right lane and still causing delays on the South 404 from Finch. But how about the 401? Now two separate stalled vehicles. The 401 West Collectors at Young, the latest. The right lane's blocked at East Express Markham Road right lane. The 404 northbound at Steeles, we have a stall now stuck in the right lane. 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
0: Okay, time now for today's best bets. 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Today is Spain and Belgium. We're playing Belgium and the draw, so the double chance. And Leandro Trossard, he sounds French, but he is indeed Belgian, to score or assist. And then we are rolling that into tomorrow. 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All four plays together. 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Matthew, it's been a treat to work with you. I think a personal highlight was Well, there's a lot of them. Too long to list. Not enough show time remaining to list all the personal highlights from today's program. But it's great to see you. Look forward to dining with you soon. We're long overdue for our biannual dinner. So we're going to
1: shout out
0: to
1: Zach.
0: That's right.
1: Shout out to Zach Adlin. Yeah. Over 65 and a half receiving yards for Nick Dempsey. Just throwing it out there on FanDuel. Yeah. Always fun working with you, my friend. Always fun.
0: Likewise.
1: Great time.
0: Likewise. Thanks, 20 Fingers and a Rod. We'll be back on Monday morning at 6 a.m. Until then, ciao.
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3: New problem on the Gardner heading westbound past Medina. We have a stalled vehicle blocking the right lane. A little heavy heading downtown. Of course, the DVP southbound slowing down drivers there trying to head into the city. Past Lawrence, stalled vehicle still sitting in the right lane. And another vehicle taking a knee. And this time it's west 401 collectors as you approach Avenue Road. The right lane is blocked. 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Help celebrate. 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From the News Talk 1010 Traffic Center, I'm Dan Dealey.
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11: Joined by the Fort Danettes.
13: We tend to convince ourselves that this is just the start.
11: The boys are on site in Lake Tahoe for the American Century Championship.
13: Kristen Pulisic said after the loss, hey, this is just the start. It's not. We get to the knockout round and then we get knocked out. The opposition is Mike Tyson.
19: The future of the sport for American soccer is very bright.
13: We keep starting at the same place. The other countries aren't going to go, let's let the United States catch up. That ain't happening. France is going to be dominating for quite some time.
11: Broadcasting from Lake Tahoe, this is Dan Patrick.
13: It's hour two on this Meet Friday. Dan and the Danettes, Dan Patrick Show. Another beautiful day here. Hall of Famer Steve Young will stop by. The great comedian Nate Bargatze, Austin Reeves. All three will be playing in the event. They'll show up here coming up in a little bit. American Century, and we want to thank them. They've been great hosts, gave us a great vantage point here with that's not CGI behind me. That is the way it looks every morning here, Lake Tahoe. The mountains don't look real. That water looks really, really cold, and it is from sources close to me. Yes, Marvin?
20: The backdrop looks like a Bob Ross painting.
13: Okay. Yeah. All right. I'm fine with that. To Meet Friday, give us the menu, Dylan.
21: Yeah, Dan, we're having barbecue today. So we got smoked chicken green chili dip.
13: Okay.
21: Party ribs, your old nickname. Texas Twinkies and smoked prime rib.
13: What is a Texas Twinkie?
21: I think it's almost like a jalapeno popper wrapped in bacon.
13: Okay.
21: Yeah.
22: Little cream cheese.
13: Okay. Yeah. We had Oreos yesterday wrapped in bacon.
23: That was insane. I didn't think I was going to like it. I'm like, the Oreo's fine by itself with bacon, but you know what? I'm going to look for that in the supermarket and see if they got bacon Oreos.
13: Okay, so the first five that you had or the second five? What were
23: that
13: the...
23: That would have been right around the seventh or eighth one. I realized I really like these.
13: Stat of the day brought to you by Panini America, the official trading cards of the program. Get ready for the Tour de France. Bike shorts. You know, I had bike shorts.
22: Had?
13: I did. Well, I don't wear them anymore. But the Tour de France on Peacock action gets underway tomorrow.
22: You're not getting off this easy.
13: You can see your Peacock, 10 a.m. Eastern only on Peacock. This is when I did the bike trip from Atlanta to New Orleans with my wife. I got the whole gear. Yeah, I got the whole gear. I was Dance Armstrong, Lance Armstrong dancing. You see what I did with that, Tom? Thank you, thank you. But my wife goes, you got to get bike shorts. I said, why don't they just make the seat comfortable? How about that? Like, I don't need to ride the bike that they ride in the Tour de France, but my wife is like, you're really going to need bike shorts. I said, man, this is revealing here. She goes, oh, nobody's going to be noticing. I said, wait a minute, what are you saying about me? Wow. Okay, thanks, hon. Yeah, Paulie.
0: A couple follow-ups here, Dan. Did you also have the tight shirt to go with the tight
13: shirt? Yes, you have to. Yes, you do.
0: How about the clip-in shoes?
13: Yes, I did. Yes, oh, I no. did.
0: I need a picture.
13: Wow.
0: The I-team's on it.
13: I think I weighed like 100 and...

0: like 8:30. You know, when you're on the road, you're on the West Coast, you're out here. And this was prime time. So I'm able to watch. Devansa goes for 27. Peterson has 24. And these two are going to be interlocked the rest of their careers because they played each other in high school. They combined for 108 points in a game. They come into college as the number one and number two ranked players. They competed with each other in the Big 12. They were the first and second picks in the NBA draft. And then last night they went at it again. But it was fun to watch. But I will caution you because Glenn Rice Jr. in 2014, the MVP of the Summer League, he played 16 regular season games before his career ended. Denzel Valentine of the Bulls, clutch buzzer beaters in the Summer League in 2016. He fell out of the NBA rotation. And who can forget Josh Selby of the Grizzlies, co-MVP, 2012. He was co-MVP with Dame Lillard. Their careers went in different directions. But he played 38 NBA games over two seasons. We will talk to Austin Reeves, the Lakers guard, a little bit later on. And we hope Steve Young will stop by before his round here today. 877-3DP Show. Good morning if you're watching on Peacock. Thank you for downloading the app. And once again, the Big German, his entire crew, going on the road, setting all of this up. And here early, here often, and thank you again to all the people that made this possible because, well, you can't screw up the scenery here, Lake Tahoe, but they gave us a beautiful set, and we're right off the driving range, and I am trusting these celebrities that nobody's going to take a shot in here unless they do it on purpose. Yes, Dylan?
1: Yeah, are we incident-free so far this week? Has anyone been hit?
0: No, but why would you do that?
1: I can knock on the table.
0: Knock on Todd's head. We've had a couple that have been over here by the back part of the stage. But other than that, everything's good. And, you know, not all the people out here are good golfers. And the gallery always does this. When I played at Pebble Beach, the Pro-Am, you would say, hey, back up. And they laugh because they think, well, you're just joking. I'm like, I'm not joking. Please back up. And then I hit a stray into the crowd, and all of a sudden, everybody started backing up when I was hitting. Yeah, Paulie.
2: It does feel like Steph Curry's becoming the ambassador of this event. He's running around with the fans. Some kid gave him a sombrero, and he teed off with it on, and he shot a couple baskets yesterday for the fans. He's becoming...
0: He's not quite Bill Murray.
2: No, in the early stages of this being his thing.
0: I can't see him being a crazy, wacky guy. But I, you know, he's accommodating because there's so many Warrior fans here. And if you're looking at the, Jason Kelce is the most popular player here, I think by far. Because, okay, guys know him because he's a Hall of Famer, but there's little girls out here who know him because he's on a podcast with his brother. And there is that Steve Young coming by? Does that look like Steve Young back there?
3: The greatest QB ever, yes it is.
0: Okay. Oh, that's right, Niner fan.
3: Yeah.
0: Okay. Let me see. Anything else I need to mention here? How about I take a break? We'll leave a little more time for Steve Young to join us, and we'll get to phone calls as well. I know that, you know, it's busy out here, so we'll try to accommodate as well. Update the poll results as well. We're back after this with the Hall of Famer, Steve Young. What do we have? Oh, DraftKings World Cup. 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
13: Jonathan Thomas is the chairman, CEO, president of American Century Investments. He joined us yesterday. He played a round of golf with Steph Curry in the morning. So I started off the conversation by asking him what it's like playing with Steph.
14: Well, it's unbelievably exciting, and it's got to be the most intimidating guy to play with here, because the gallery that follows us around is absolutely gigantic. But, you know, he's, you know, obviously he's an amazing basketball player. He's definitely going to be in the hunt for the tournament here. And he's just so smooth and chill and zen-like. You know, when you watch him play basketball, it looks like he watches the game in slow motion. Same with golf. He's just smooth the whole time. So really a wonderful day, unbelievable competitor, and a real gentleman.
13: Okay. How many basketball questions did you ask?
14: You know, I figured he's kind of sick of them. So I asked a few basketball questions about career and salary and off-court earnings.
13: LeBron?
14: I wanted to ask that question, but I avoided it. I didn't want to put him in that spot.
13: Yeah, I know. And it feels like everybody wants to ask him that question.
14: Correct.
13: So he'll say to me, hey, great to see you, but I don't want to do an interview. And I'm like he does it in a nice way.
14: Yeah, yeah.
13: Like unassuming. And I go, oh, okay. But I still want to know, like, Is he recruiting LeBron? Where he thinks LeBron's going to go? There's some. See, I send you out there. You should have been getting on, you know, a reconnaissance mission.
14: To tell you the truth, there's two or three questions I did not ask because I know people are going to ask me, and I'm a bad liar, and everybody would know. So I'm better off just not knowing.
13: What was the brainchild for this tournament?
14: So John Miller started this thing back in the early 90s. We've been around for 37 years now. It was an unbelievable story. Even my first year, 21 years ago here, we used to have to hire people to stand in downtown Lake Tahoe, and we gave out free tickets to the event to try to get people to come and show up as fans and stand around. And then I don't know if you heard this or not, but the last, this was 2 years ago, we had to actually put perimeter security in charge because we had people tunneling underneath the, underneath the fence. They brought shovels and they tunneled in because we sell out now for, you know, three of the four days.
13: Who kind of gets you uncomfortable, verklempt, like you get nervous around a celebrity? Last time that happened here.
14: Last time it happened. You know, there's just some big names. I look at all these guys, honestly. You know, Steph would be right up there at the top of somebody who I have amazing respect for. But at this stage of life, I'm just kind of pretty relaxed myself. Nobody's getting under my skin all that much. And the better they play, the better I play. So it was very helpful.
13: It felt like the white whale the last couple of years was getting Larry David to come to the event.
14: Yes.
13: Okay, he's here.
14: He is here.
13: Okay, is he going to stay here?
14: So I walked over with him this morning, and the first thing he says to me, I said, thanks for being here. He goes, who plays golf at 7:45 in the morning? I haven't played golf before 10 a.m. In 20 years. This is, you know, this. He goes, why don't you have later tee times? And I try to explain how we have it set up. My guess is we're going to get him today. Maybe he hangs around tomorrow, but I don't think we're going to get him in the tournament. I'd love to, but it's, you know, it's a lot of pressure out there.
13: I don't know if you know this, but Larry couldn't find his clubs today.
14: Okay.
13: We watched him for 30 minutes. It was like it was a Curb Your Enthusiasm episode. He's walking around. He cannot find his clubs. So I don't know if he's going to bring that up to anybody, but it was funny. It was just Larry is being Larry, and he couldn't find his clubs.
14: It's probably one more reason he probably won't stay for the weekend. I did watch him hit a few on the range, and it was really funny. It was right out of the, you know, Curb Your Enthusiasm. He hit it about 15 yards, and it goes like this. I'm like, okay. I mean, it was right out of one of the shows.
13: My guy, Marvin, started a chant last night. You know, you gave your State of the Union address to everybody, and you were talking about Team USA winning the gold medal. And Marvin started chanting USA. So just want to let you know, Marvin, if you'd like to take credit for it, I'm kind of paraphrasing here.
4: You're welcome. Just two words. 250 years, America, they won the gold medal for the first time. When you said 46 years, I think all of us kind of looked at each other like, 46 years? Then they stood up and, you know, they started, you know, applauding. I was like, you know what? USA! USA!
14: I got a bad or a good feeling. It's going to be a hockey year. So today in the Celebam, the last I saw, Matthew Tkachuk is in first place. Brady's out here. Matthew said he's an amazing karaoke player. you know, Joe from last year. And then while I haven't seen Matt Boldy play, everybody tells me he's like a plus two. So I think we're going to see a lot of hockey players on the leaderboard. And then funny stories. I don't know if you've heard the whole Tkachuk story, but I had a watch party at my house the day of the USA Olympic gold medal game. And they win. You know, I got like 20 people at the house. Everybody's jumping up and excited. My phone's ringing. And, you know, it's a lot of hockey friends. And then I look down, and one of them is Matthew Tkachuk. I'm like, oh, my God. You know, grab the phone, say, hey, man, what's going on? He goes, we just won. You know, he's so excited. Well, yeah, I know. I just saw it. We're celebrating. And he goes, I'm here with my brother, Brady. I said, yeah. He goes, Brady would really love to play in the tournament. He literally just got the gold medal around his neck 30 minutes ago. And I said, look, on behalf of 330 million Americans you just made super proud right now, tell your brother he's welcome to come. So it's Brady's first year. I understand he's not a great golfer, but he's going to really light it up at karaoke tonight.
13: Jonathan Thomas, Chairman, CEO, President, American Century Investments. Before I let you go, just the charitable contributions. I think people sometimes forget what this tournament stands for and what it's meant to this community and other charities. So I'll give you the opportunity.
14: Thanks so much. So, first of all, we're an American Century Investments. We run $350 billion, one of the larger asset managers in the country. The thing that really, and by that, we have mutual funds, ETFs, IRAs, and we help people for college, retirement, et cetera. But the thing that's really distinguishes us from all of our competitors is we direct over 40% of our profits each and every year to medical research, to the Stowers Institute for Medical Research. It's been about $2.2 billion with a B dollars that we've sent there. We support about 550 scientists working on 20 different cancer and other gene-based diseases. And then in addition to that, and this is just a platform for us to tell that story, in addition to that, we've raised a little bit over $8 million for local charities, local and national charities, that we distribute as well to the community here. You may have seen what we did over for Tim Wakefield a day or two ago. So it's really, it's just a perfect platform. It's the perfect place. The celebrities are amazing. The weather's perfect. And for us to tell our story, it's... The eyes on this, I'm sure you know, right? We had 5 million viewers last year. There's 85,000 people on the course. And it's just a great, great springboard for us to tell the story.
13: Thank you again for letting us be part of it.
14: Yeah, thank you.
13: We appreciate it.
14: You guys always have the best studio. I don't know how you do this every year, but it's amazing. It's five times bigger than anything else. Thank you, guys. Thanks for having me.
13: Jonathan Thomas, CEO, American Century. Coming up, Nate Borghazzi and Austin Reeves. This Meet Friday from Lake Tahoe, Dan and the Danettes, Dan Patrick Show. We will update the poll results. Also, the RecTech grills, ready to go. 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
25: Brazil in the round of 16. The other match tomorrow, Argentina against Switzerland. NBA news, the Kawhi Leonard trade sending him from the Clippers to the Raptors is being held up. 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And quite a debut for number one pick in the draft, AJ DeBanza. He scored 27 for the Wizards, leading them to a 92-88 win over Utah in the NBA Summer League. I'm Matt McCoy.

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0: 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A doubleheader in quarterfinals action as England takes on Norway. 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

0: my favorite part. Yes, I do. What a fun week here in Tahoe. A lot of people came out, say hello. We didn't have a studio audience because we're right on the driving range, and we might lose some members of our audience. But Peter Jacobson, he'll be on the call on NBC and Peacock. Steve Young stopped by. Nate Bargatze, Austin Reeves, and the CEO of American Century, Jonathan Thomas. Todd, you did a great job. It's there's a lot of people here. You're trying to wrangle guests all week long, and you did a great job. So thank you again.
1: Thank you.
0: But it is your job. So
1: it is.
0: So
1: it's something I'm supposed to be doing then.
0: I mean, I shouldn't have to say it, but it's you, so I do have to say it.
1: A pat on the back once in a while is not terrible.
0: Yeah. Did you tell Dylan he did a good job?
1: I have not told anybody. Okay. I didn't even realize there were other people sitting here.
0: Julie in Minnesota. Hi, Julie. Thanks for holding. What do you have?
2: Hey, how are you?
0: Great.
2: Good, good, good, good, good. I just have to ask, how did Stu Gotts book Dylan Dreyer and Todd Fritzy / the booker couldn't?
0: Wow. Do you want to explain to Julie why you didn't book Dylan Dreyer? Meteorologist of the Today Show.
1: Something I'm going to live with. I think part of it was you didn't trust me to be professional around her.
0: I did not.
1: And I may have been a little too flirtatious at the Wednesday party, so any chance of inviting her just became progressively more awkward. But I'm going to have to deal with this for the rest of my life that we didn't have Dylan Dreyer on set this week.
0: Maybe next year you could have Dylan Dreyer. But Julie, we did see Dylan Dreyer, spent a lot of time talking to her, probably 15, 20 minutes. Very nice woman. And but Todd, I just said, you can say hello, but that's it.
1: And Brian Baumgartner was very protective. It was like her bodyguard. I couldn't even really get near Dylan because he was everywhere she went, he was following her.
0: Because I gave Brian a heads up about you.
1: Is that what you said?
0: Yes. I'm like, hey, Fritzy loves Dylan Dreyer. He goes, well, what do you mean? You know, he really loves Dylan Dreyer.
1: But, makes sense. He kept getting in the way every time I tried to chat her up.
0: Julie, thank you for the phone call. Trip in Vegas. Hi, Trip. What do you have for me today?
3: Hey, good afternoon. Always good to speak with you, LDP. I got a question for you. So with all this problem with the WNBA and the commissioner, I got an acronym for Fritzy. He'll love this. Their league should say, we need better answers. That's what the WNBA stands for from now on.
0: Oh, we need better answers.
1: Clever.
0: Okay. I could have taken a couple of answers from the commissioner. That would have been fine. But once again, people are kind of going crazy on social media with this. I'm a professional. This is what I do. I ask the questions. I try to do it in a journalistic way. And that's all I was asking is just reciprocate. If you want to come on the show, you say yes. Don't make me wait 2 hours. And then I get a feeble response that WNBA PR says that she shouldn't do it. You didn't want to do it? Don't do it. But what happened in those 2 hours when you said yes, and then next thing I know, you're not on the program? That's all. I'm just asking questions that I believe this audience deserves answers for. And that's what we were hoping for. I love the WNBA. Love watching it. But, you know, there's some problems here. And I think if you want to step up and be, you know, a big league, and, you know, you're growing and you got the expansion and, you know, there's a lot of eyeballs on you, then all of a sudden there's more scrutiny as well. But, you know, we tried. And maybe down the road we get that opportunity. But this wasn't a hit piece. I wasn't critical. I wanted an explanation, and so I had to give you an explanation as to why she wasn't on the show. Yes, Dylan.
4: Yeah, I mean, we've talked about it before, but it's like they should take a little more of a page out of the NBA's book. Like, it shouldn't be that much easier to get the NBA commissioner on. And even when the last time we had him on, you were asking him about, like, tanking and flopping and stuff like that. Like, there was stuff to address, and he just was like, sure, ask me whatever.
0: But he wasn't at a golf tournament where we were, where we ran into him, and then he said yes, and then made us wait 2 hours and then said no because PR said.
4: Even more so.
0: Yeah. This day in sports history, Paulie.
5: Like this. One of the greatest of all time. 1984, Dwight Gooden of the Mets became the youngest player to appear in the All-Star game as a pitcher. 19 years and 7 months. One of the greatest of all time. And 1999, U.S. women's soccer team defeated China to win the 1999 World Cup.
0: Wasn't there controversy with the goalie for the United States?
5: Hope Solo?
0: No, I don't.
5: That?
0: Yes.
5: Oh, Brianna Scurry?
0: Yeah.
5: Brianna Scurry was a very good player.
0: But was she I thought that she was moving before the
5: penalty. There was a penalty kick, and you're not supposed to leave your line until they address the ball.
0: Yeah.
5: It's minute, and they didn't have that kind of replay back then.
0: Yeah. They didn't have VAR.
5: That's a good pull by you at the Brewers.
0: Thank you. Thank you. Yes, Todd.
1: Do you know how to address the ball?
0: Hello, ball.
1: Hello, ball.
0: Yeah, this is the kind of humor that...
1: That was on the Honeymooners. That's with Ralph Kramden and...
0: What was the line that you said, Dylan, that when you're on the road like this, you don't eat very well, that you can almost hear yourself getting fatter?
4: So you can hear yourself getting fatter. It's also, you can notice from Sunday when I got here till Friday, the same shirts that have not gone through the dryer or anything are actually tighter than they were on Sunday.
0: The Dylan dryer.
4: The Dylan dryer, Todd.
0: Okay. Let's see if we learned anything on the program. Todd, did you learn anything?
1: I did. Nate Borghazzi stops at gas stations, not for a fill-up, but to throw away his fast food trash before his wife finds it.
0: He's got an electric car. Dylan, you learn anything?
4: You own a pair of bike shorts.
0: I did.
4: Meow.
0: I did. What about you, Marvin?
6: Steve Young might become a lefty golfer.
0: I know. He said if he doesn't finish like 45th or better, that he's going to switch to being a left-handed golfer. You know, I saw him out on the practice green. He was chipping. And I go, wait, he's right-handed? I did not know that. And he said because his dad had right-handed clubs, he grew up playing golf, even though everything else left-handed. So now he's playing right-handed golf, but he's not afraid to switch. Paul, what'd you learn?
5: My favorite moment of the week as well, Marvin taking a picture with Steve Young. I've never seen someone smile that much.
0: Dude.
5: That was awesome.
0: Man.
6: Like, I saw... I talked to Ray Allen and Steve Young. Ray Allen, to me, is what Walter Payton is to Paulie.
5: Whoa.
0: 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Thank you to Tahoe, the American Century Tournament, and everybody behind the scenes that made this possible. We'll be in the home man cave coming up on Monday.
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0: with Scotty Barnes. Suddenly, the top of the East gets much more interesting. We're not going to talk about LeBron here going to Philadelphia or going to Cleveland. I think if he goes to the Sixers are on the same tier as the Knicks looking to defend their title at the top of the pyramid in the Eastern Conference. But it just strikes me as very odd that the league did not step in at the time of this deal, or they are in conversation constantly with the franchises. Fact, if you care, the owner of the Raptors runs the board of governors that runs the league with Adam Silver. Why did they let this deal get agreed upon? Why didn't at the time they say, whoa, whoa, you guys can have these conversations, but nothing can happen. You can't have Kawhi show up in Toronto because we haven't finished the investigation. Very sloppy, very on David Stern-like. The league used to be pretty buttoned up, but this one just feels like something they have not been able to get their hands fully around, and it's not going away. I'm Brian Weber in for Rich. This is the Rich Eisen Show. I promised some thoughts on Summer League, and of course, that would be like breaking down a meaningless preseason game in the NFL or Cactus League action in Major League Baseball. But I did watch the entirety of the game last night in Vegas, and it wasn't one-on-one basketball. It wasn't arm wrestling. It wasn't A.J. DeBonsa matching up head-to-head all the time with Darren Peterson. But here is the takeaway. The NBA's future has never been brighter. And again, this is me overreacting to a small sample size, but I love college hoops as much as I love pro ball. This is not breaking news. A.J. DeBonsa is an absolute physical freak, and we saw it last night with a couple of amazing moves around the bucket. For Darren Peterson, it's all about availability. You know, all the DNP Peterson and the street clothes jokes that were thrown out because he missed all those games in Kansas. Now, his defenders will tell you that was a severe cramping issue that got misdiagnosed, and it took him a long time to come back. Other people will say he made some business decisions in college and decided not to play full games for Kansas. I can't slam him for that because the whole goal is to get to the NBA. But going back to the NBA draft coverage you heard on ESPN Radio a couple weeks ago, the separation between DeBonsa and Peterson in terms of who should go number one overall to Washington was very small, and you saw that on the court last night. AJ, 27 points in 26 minutes. Now, the flaw and the thing he's got to work on, especially in the modern NBA, his long-range touch. He was 0 for 5 from three-point range. As for Peterson, 24 points. His negative was 8 turnovers. I don't expect him to be handling that much when we get to the regular season. But without cranking up the hype machine too much, I'm not in any way saying this is Bird and Magic coming into the league at the same time. But it does tell you the NBA has never been healthier. When you think about how stars are distributed across the league, if I threw out a team to you, as much as I don't understand why Charlotte parted ways with Lonzo Ball, but during the season, if I said, all right, what's going on with the Hornets? You know, a recognizable star name. And that's the whole point of this sport. We love bright, shiny objects. And I can't believe the words that are coming out of my mouth. Washington is going to be at least a fun watch this year. I have no idea why they lit all that money on fire to pay Trey Lance. Will they hang on to Anthony Davis? I'm not sure, but if you're one of seven people who actually tracked the Wizards this year, Sarr and the other young talent, plus DeBonsa, says maybe, just maybe, the gridlock will end in Washington. I'm Brian Weber in for Rich. Hop aboard at 844-204-RICH, 844-204-7424. I mentioned training camps opening up in less than 2 weeks. In 30 minutes, I'll give you the football you need. Who are the contenders to be the most improved teams across the league, emulating what the Patriots did last year, going worst to first? Baseball can be a challenge in this medium, but if I'm approaching the grand old game, there's always going to be a topic, and the topic is heading into the All-Star break. The Dodgers have the best record in the bigs. In fact, they're looking to become the first National League team ever to three-peat as World Series champs. Is their dominance only going to increase the likelihood of a lockout? We'll get there coming up. Just getting warmed up on a busy Friday. I'm Brian Weber in for Rich. 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

0: My name is Brian Weber. I'm in for Rich. This is the Rich Eisen Show on ESPN Radio as we close in on the second hour of the program in less than 15 minutes. Shoulda, woulda, coulda. Shoulda been the United States playing Spain today in Inglewood, California in the quarterfinals. Instead, it's Belgium. Why? Belgium is a much better team than Team USA. So coming up as we kick off the second hour of the program, we'll try to get a handle on the state of American soccer. And is it time to stop ripping Christian Pulisic for reasons that don't seem appropriate? 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NFL rarely is not at the forefront of our collective consciousness, but in the summer of soccer, and you don't have to be a soccer fan, I know just enough soccer to be dangerous. Now, the entire team in Bristol is going to say, oh, wait a minute, he's going to talk about Pele in 1977 again. I wasn't going to go there, but by popular demand, there is your obligatory reference. Still, as the tournament now reaches the business end, and especially because the U.S. did not show up and got outclassed, and that really was the issue, as we'll discuss in the next hour, I can understand losing to Belgium. Belgium had a better ranking. Belgium destroyed the U.S. in a friendly in March in Atlanta. But the mental miscues, especially early in the game, and just the lack of energy was inexplicable. Still, with all of that, and the NBA being held hostage by LeBron, and baseball heading into the Midsummer Classic, the NFL is still king. So, once we get to the start of training camps, because it's been a relatively quiet time in the league, unless you count the latest wedding of the century, Travis Kelce, and Travis's new wife. I'm just laughing because I'm thinking of Rich and Susie Schuster being in attendance as I was sitting in this hot studio by myself. That is sliding doors. Rich is at the top of the profession, and I am so lucky to be filling in for him. But other than the football world gathering at the world's most famous arena, as Swift and Kelce became an official couple, not much has been going on. Once we get to training camps in 11 days, everything changes, and we know the entire business model of the National Football League is built on hope and competitive balance, parity, which all the other leagues are trying to rip off. It's not in any way a coincidence that the NBA killed free agency with that dreaded second apron because they wanted player movement to be harder. And what has happened? We've had 8 different champions over the span of 8 years, dynasties effectively killed in the NBA. And in the NFL, it's the, I think, most overlooked aspect of any reasonable conversation about the outlook of any team. I'm not saying you have to do bad local radio and do the schedule game. That's a win. That's a win. That's a loss. But you got to look at overall strength of schedule. The Patriots, clearly, by their own admission, if they were being truthful, benefited from one of the most straightforward, I'll be kind, let's just tell it like it is, easiest schedules we've seen in a quarter century in this league. Now, they also got it done in the postseason until they got to the Super Bowl and got exposed to a degree, but you have to throw a little bit of context there because Drake May was clearly less than 100%. Same story for the 49ers. As remarkable as last season was, as they got crushed by injuries, they were coming off a last-place finish, had such an easy schedule that they capitalized on. So who would be in the conversation to have that kind of mojo this year? Well, I'll go with low-hanging fruit. This is not in any way a sizzling hot take, but technically the Lions did finish in last place in the rugged last year, NFC North. So that translates into a much more favorable schedule. Think about that division. Vikings quarterback situation remains a mess. How much are you buying Kyler Murray truly changing his ways from all the reports about a lack of focus on football being the most important thing in his life? And it's pretty clear J.J. McCarthy is going to prove to be a waste of first-round pick. Packers, I'm not slighting this team as a perennial playoff club, but they didn't do much in the offseason. So Lions, yes, they won 9 games last year, but if you're asking me a team towards the bottom of the standings overall in the league or just from the perspective of the outside looking in that will make the playoffs, I'll go Detroit. I'll go New Orleans. Context matters. Not only with the strength of a straightforward schedule, think about that division. 8-9 got the Panthers the win, and they were in a tie with Tampa Bay and Atlanta. So Saints get the benefit of a last place schedule, and very quietly, unless you're playing fantasy football or putting down a buck or two on a Sunday or Thursday night, you might have overlooked the fact the Saints got hot down the stretch thanks to Tyler Shuck, who's, what, 96 years old after his rookie season, wrapped it up with 4 wins out of their last 5 games. And my goal is to be objective. I stopped rooting for anything but something to talk about in the paycheck a long time ago. But growing up detesting the Cowboys and just paying attention to the last 3 decades of their inept play, it is hard for me to ever fully endorse them. But since I've been watching Get Up and all the other shows across ESPN, I'll defer to guys who know what they're talking about. I just over-enunciate for a living. But if Bart Scott tells me, based on his defensive expertise, that the Dallas defense should be much better, and remember, they were hideous last year. If they had just tackled somebody from time to time, that's probably a playoff team. Statistically, they cannot get any worse because they got gashed for too many points and too many yards. You bring in a new defensive coordinator in Christian Parker coming over from the Vic Fangio tree in Philadelphia. The Flus is loose. They can Matt Eberflus. And they invested hugely on the defensive side of the football using a pair of first-round picks to address that glaring need. The folks who know tell us that Caleb Downs, even though the safety position has been devalued, could be a generational talent in the secondary. You throw in what Jarrah did after the Micah Parsons trade, which at the time seemed reckless and foolish. He did pretty well, though, with the assets, in addition to getting Quinton Williams. And they picked up edge rusher Rashawn Gary in a trade in the offseason. So, understanding that George Pickens has no choice other than to be a good citizen because he's in the contract year after taking the franchise tag. That offense was clicking last year. No reason to believe they'll slow down. If that defense is even marginally improved, Cowboy team that won 7 games last year should be at a minimum a playoff team, but we know what happens when they get to the postseason, right? We've seen that movie before, but I don't want to troll Cowboy Nation, especially as a fill-in host. My name is Brian Weber. You can pick up the phone, 844-204-RICH. That's 844-204-7424. Or the conversation I see is heating up on the X platform. BW Weber, Weber with 2 B's, coming up as we motor our way into the second hour of the program. Is Christian Pulisic taking too much heat for reasons that are not valid? We talk soccer entertainingly. That's the goal. Get it? I'm Brian Weber, in for Rich. This is The Rich Eisen Show.
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22: Good afternoon, Toronto. Welcome into Gameplay on TSN 1050. Mike DiStefano filling in for Cos, Taddy, Owen, It's kind of been a mishmash of hosts this week, but I'm taking the Friday show. How you doing today, Producer Owen?
7: I am doing fantastic. A nice change of pace from the start of the week. It feels like we have a full-on gameplay pitching rotation at this point.
22: Yeah. It is. It really is at this point. It feels like, yeah, we've gone through at least four or five through the rotation, and I think Kaz is back next week. So we get back to the ace on Monday. I think that's how it's working. So I'm the five guy.
7: I cannot call Matt Kaz the ace, man. Like, the ego is a little too inflated at this point. Maybe
22: Matthew Kaz is the Dylan Shane Cease of this gameplay rotation.
7: Yeah,
22: come on.
7: I'll call him the Shane Bieber, and we'll keep it there.
22: I was going to say Tatman's the Scherzer, because he's the old man of the group.
7: That's true.
22: He performs a lot better than Scherzer's been performing recently. You talk about Shane Bieber, though. He's in action today. So we'll get a chance to see Shane Bieber in action. The Jays back at it. They left San Francisco on off day yesterday, but they're finishing up the first half of their first half of the season in San Diego. So Shane Bieber will be on the mound. That's going to be a big game for him. Like, I think that he's someone, he's clearly struggled mightily since coming back. I think they got to get something out of Shane Bieber and just get the vibes up for him going into the All-Star break. So I'd like to see a nice Shane Bieber performance today. Chris Colabello going to join us at 1:30, by the way. So we'll get a chance to get into that with him at 1 o'clock, talk about the Jays, their offensive struggles, Vladdy's struggles. Did the home run the other day maybe set him up for something? We'll see. We'll see what he thinks about all things Blue Jays. Vivek Jacob going to join us at 2 o'clock as well. Going to use him in a couple of roles. Hey, the Kawhi stuff just continues to get interesting. For those who don't know what's going on with Kawhi Leonard, obviously the trade has been widely reported. The Raptors and Clippers working on a deal. It's been approved and it's actually been accepted on both parts, but it's on hold by the league. And if you're wondering why, well, the answer is because there still could be something to come through the Kawhi Leonard investigation, and there still could be some sort of fine, suspension. So until that concludes, the Raptors, they want to just kind of put the pause, just kind of touch the brakes a little bit on going through with the deal until they know exactly what's happening with Kawhi Leonard. So we'll get into that whole thing with Vivek Jacob at 2 o'clock. And then Kristen Chilton going to join us at 2:30. We're going to talk about what the Maple Leafs did yesterday. A slew of firings, just completely gutting and revamping the team's front office. And I'm going to do something that I don't do a whole lot here on this show. It's something that a lot of people are familiar with, the everyday listeners of Gameplay, because, again, the ace, Matty Kaz, comes prepped and ready to go with one of these every single day. Today, I'm ready to go because I got some thoughts on what the Maple Leafs did yesterday. Let's do it. And opening thoughts.
21: Time now for Matt's opening thought.
14: Oh, I'm sorry. Did I break your concentration?
17: 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Let's face it, he stole this idea from Dennis Miller.
23: Now, I don't want to get off on a rant here.
24: I'm as mad as hell, and I'm not going to take this anymore!
22: All right. John Chyka was hired on March 4th, 2026, and since then, he's made some pretty solid moves. I think he's built up a little bit of trust within Leafs Nation, and things have gone pretty good since John Chyka has taken over. He's done some good things to get them back into playoff contention, at least on paper. They won the draft lottery, they took Gavin McKenna, they made some solid trades, solid signings. They put this team in a better position to be competitive next year, and that's all you can really ask of a guy taking over a new team. But he made his first set of highly controversial decisions yesterday. He let go of a number of longtime front office members of the Maple Leafs organization. You think about what he did right when he took the job. Shane Doan, gone. Brandon Pridham, gone. Derek Clancy, Craig Berube, fired. You can add some more prominent names to the list. Daryl Metcalf, Maple Leafs Director of Hockey Analytics. Oh, it makes a little bit of sense. John Chyka, an analytics guy, I'm sure he wants his own people. He wants to put in place to control the messaging and the use of analytics. So that one didn't surprise me too much. But yesterday, Daryl Metcalf was taken off of the Maple Leafs personnel page on their website. Dave Morrison, who's been a longtime member of this team's organization. Been with the team since 2004. He was with the team when Sundin was with the team. He's no longer a member of the Maple Leafs organization. Jay Leach, that one was surprising. Director of Amateur Scouting, the Maple Leafs had a great draft. Everyone talks about how well the Maple Leafs did in this year's NHL entry draft. The hire was revered last season when the Leafs plucked him out of Dallas. Well, he's now gone. Lasted just a couple of years.

0: The Shannon plan was chipped at over the last couple of years. Now it's dead. And we are into the Chundin era of Maple Leafs hockey. And that is my opening thought.
1: I'm finished.
0: So there it is. There it is. We are now into the Chundin era of Maple Leafs hockey. 14 total members of the Maple Leafs organization of the front office have been let go by John Chajka and Matt Sundin since they took over back on May 4th, with obviously Haley Wickenheiser. I'd say Brandon Pridham was a pretty newsy firing as well. Shane Doan, that took angered a lot, we'll say. But here's a bit of a controversial take around this, and you let me know if you think this is controversial or not. Because, look, I understand everybody coming out and getting on the defense of Haley Wickenheiser and saying that this is a bad move to just take her out of your organization. You want to have smart hockey people within your ranks. And I don't disagree. I do not disagree. I think Haley Wickenheiser will land on her feet. I think she should. And I think she has aspirations for great things and will do great things in hockey. That being said, do you really blame John Chajka for all this upheaval? Do you really blame him? What success has the organization had under all these people? Right? Like, what success have they really had? And again, not that I want to start poking at Haley Wickenheiser and her career and what she's done, but really, as the assistant general manager who's been in charge of player development for years, how much development has really occurred within this Maple Leafs organization? Like, we've talked about it a lot, how they have not had great draft and developed players. There's not a whole lot of them out there. Now, I'm not blaming her for that solely. Obviously, you've got to draft the right players and bring in the right players. She can only work with what she has, clearly. So I'm not completely blaming her. But you can understand where John Chajka is coming from, where he says, okay, we need to completely overhaul this thing if we're going to get to the other side. Because the Shannon plan, it did not work. It failed. Having all of these holdovers from that failed experiment is not what we want to do moving forward. I'm not that surprised, when all said and done, that John Chajka has made such drastic changes in his first summer as the GM of the Maple Leafs.
2: I'm not either. And first and foremost, if the option is having Haley Wickenheiser part of your team versus not having her part of your team, I want Haley Wickenheiser on my team. And do you ever play in these fantasy leagues where this one guy who like cheers for a team always picks up players from that team?
0: Oh yeah.
2: Kyle Dubas just saw the Maple Leafs drop all of these guys in their fantasy hockey league.
0: Like, yeah.
2: Nobody is more excited about this news than Kyle Dubas. I can absolutely assure you of that. But when it comes to this, I think there's a lot of reading between the lines that needs to be done here. And based on Haley Wickenheiser's statement, I don't think she necessarily got let go like the rest of the names involved in this. It kind of seemed like there was a minimization of her role, and rightfully so. I don't think she was happy about that. And I think you're right. Like, to me, this is a lot more of a, for lack of a better word, a verticality thing, like Keith Pelley likes to say. I think this is a move trying to get a lot of people on the same page. And there's a ton of the people involved.
0: What was the word Keith Pelley continued to reiterate when he was taking over and talking about what they wanted to do, you know, when they were going to replace Brad Treliving? The word alignment came up a lot.
2: Yeah, it's alignment.
0: And that's kind of the word you're looking for when you talk about the verticality, right?
2: Yeah.
0: Alignment, and alignment throughout the organization. There were six assistant general managers in Toronto, six of them. And that clearly, you know, it was more than anyone else in the league. And you now look at the management page on MapleLeafs.com, it's down to two. It's down to two. You could argue that it could this be cost-cutting measures to go from six to two? Just the way that MLSC has tightened the purse strings, you could make that argument that perhaps it played a role. But I don't think it played as much a role as alignment and the pursuit of alignment. Because, you know, the old saying, right? Too many cooks in the kitchen. right? When you got to get six people

0: on the same page, it's a lot more difficult than having to get two people on the same page. So I do believe that this is an aspiration to just get better alignment throughout the organization and just have everyone on the same page and just try and weed out those who maybe have a different thought process because they came up a different way. It's not that they're tainted by the Shanna Plan era, but that's
1: Yeah.
0: it's just different. Like, it's going to be different. They're going to run things far differently here under John Chyka. And if they don't fit the bill of what they're looking for moving forward, they don't have alignment in that vision, you're gone. Like, you're gone. You're out of here. And that's ultimately what I think he's done over the last 2 months with the 14 personnel that has been given their walking papers here with the Maple Leafs organization.
2: Well, I'm more than happy to call out MLSE for their cost-cutting maneuvers, and I have in the past. But I think you're right. Somebody like Haley Wickenheiser has been a part of three different Maple Leafs regimes at this point. And yeah, I do think it's a matter of alignment. And to me, the timing also makes sense as well. I'm not sure there was enough time to replace a scouting department and gut out your front office staff prior to a head coach being hired, prior to a draft, you know. So a lot of people point out the timing of this. To me, it's a bit overblown. It makes sense.
0: Probably the one that I say is a little bit confusing is,
2: What,
0: like, and
2: Leach?
0: granted, no, not even the Mark Leach one, just because, like, Judd Brackett, kind of writing was on the wall that Brackett was going to take over, and I think he had a big influence in how the draft actually went anyways. But the one is, like, when we go back to Haley Wickenheiser, just last week she led the player development camp. Now that's a job and a role that she's done year after year after year. So again, you can go back and say, well, who really was going to take over that role? Could they have done it on such a short time span if they let her go, you know, 2, 3, 4 weeks ago? Who knows? Like, she's probably been planning how this development camp is going to go for quite some time. It's one of her big roles as the director of player development. So, you know, you could make that argument there. But if you knew that a week from the start of last week's camp that she was no longer going to be with the organization, you know,
2: I
0: how
2: don't
0: did
2: think
0: you
2: they
0: not
2: knew
0: have
2: that, though.
0: somebody in place?
2: I don't think they knew
0: You
2: that,
0: don't you
2: though.
0: think over the last week they came to that conclusion? You
2: No,
0: think over 1 week?
2: I don't think they came to the conclusion to let her go. I think they came to the conclusion that
0: No,
2: they
0: that.
2: wanted her in a different role, a role that clearly
0: Yeah. Okay.
2: she didn't want to have. The one thing with this, though, that I think Chaika slash Chundee needs to watch out for is just how current employees react to something like this. Like, the overall morale of a move like this really needs to be monitored.
0: Referring to on the ice, like the players in the room,
2: Well, I just think
0: or like there's so much
2: certain
0: turnover. Like,
2: staff.
0: who's still there?
2: I mean,
0: Like, there's not a lot of people in prominent roles that are still around. The only one who's still there, I guess, in a prominent role and who did retain his job would be like the one holdover at AGM was Ryan Hardy, and he just won a Calder Cup with the Marlies, and he was somebody who specifically was spoken about by John Chyka when he got the job, speaking about the smart hockey people within the Maple Leafs organization. He pinpointed Ryan Hardy as a specific person and did not mention Brandon Pridham. And a week later, Brandon Pridham was handed his walking papers. So, you know, it makes sense that he kept him around, but that's really the only one. That's the only guy of prominence, only person of prominence, you know, who has a high role within the Maple Leafs organization that has not been put in place now by John Chyka. And it seems like that maybe was the plan and the point. Like, he's putting his fingerprints on the organization. Shanahan did the same thing when he took over 12 years ago, where he blew out whatever was left over from, you know, the Berkey Nonis years, blew it out and started the Shanna plan. The Chundee plan is now in place, and we'll see how it works out, right? We'll see. So far, so good with the on-ice, you know, roster turnover. This obviously ruffles some feathers, but time will tell if it turned out to be a right or wrong decision here from John Chyka. All right, tons of stuff to get into. Like I said, Chris Colabello at 1:30, get into the Blue Jays. Vivek Jacob at 2 o'clock, we'll get into the Raptors. FIFA. France, moving on. We got Spain, Belgium coming up at 3 p.m. here on the station. And Kristen Shilton, we'll get more into the Leafs, what happened there. And RFA season with the offer match, it has been accepted. We'll talk about the ramifications of that with her as well. Lots coming up on today's show. You're listening to Gameplay. I'm Mike DiStefano. We'll be back in a few moments.
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1: We're going all in on the coverage. You can bet on it.

0: into gameplay brought to you by FanDuel. Get more ways to play your game your way. Mike DiStefano filling in for the honorable, the ace, Matthew Cause, as we're now calling him. It's a weirdly busy week in the world of sports for like July. Like usually, you know, we get to the summer and there's just not a whole lot going on. Now next week it might start to wane a little bit, but you just look at what's happening this weekend. You've got the FIFA World Cup, which has been absolutely unbelievable from start to finish. It's been just such a great tournament. Yeah, France moving on to this to the semis with a 2-0 win yesterday over Morocco. We've got Lamine Yamal in action today with Spain taking on Belgium. That game at 3 p.m. You can listen to it right here on TSN 1050, by the way. So you've got all the great FIFA World Cup storylines that you could possibly want. You've got Wimbledon wrapping up this weekend, the Open Championship, which... did you happen to see what happened today at the Open Championship? Scottie Scheffler,
1: yeah,
0: who's been the best golfer in the world for the last 4 or 5 years, missing the cut for the first time since August of 2022. It was, 88 straight cuts that he has made in the – 88 straight starts where he's made the cut for golf. Today, missing the cut for the first time. And, man, that is something. If you would have bet for him to miss the cut, I could only imagine the odds you would have got for that.
1: Yeah, my reaction is not surprised that he missed the cut. It's looking at the fact that it's been 80-something straight starts without missing one. Like, that is...
0: oh, unbelievable.
1: Like, that might be more impressive than winning a major or two. Like that is just a ridiculous amount of consistency in a game that's so hard to be consistent at.
0: Yeah, 78 straight, by the way. I gotcha. Flubbed it. 78 straight starts without missing the cut, which is the fifth longest streak in PGA history. You know what the current active cut streak is now? So 78 was the active streak prior to today. Do you know what it sits at right now, producer?
1: It's got to be like 20 or 30 something.
0: 28.
1: Yeah.
0: 28. That's how far of a drop off it is. And it just speaks to how incredible and just how like reliable Scottie Scheffler has been week after week after week. Like, he's just the guy's playing every weekend, every time he goes out since 2022. He'll get a chance to rest up Saturday, Sunday for the first time. Maybe he just wanted to watch. Maybe wanted to watch Wimbledon, perhaps. Maybe wanted to watch the FIFA World Cup game. Because, I mean, hey, that actually, the last time it happened was 2022 when the World Cup was in Qatar.
1: That's a good point.
0: Maybe he's just a big footy guy. Maybe that's it. Every 4 years, I think this is the play. I think this is going to be the play. The Open Championship in 2030. Remind me of this. Let's clip it. Let's cut it. I'm going to take him to miss the cut. I think this could possibly be a trend here that Scottie Scheffler is starting to display. What do you think, Owen?
1: Yeah, that's good pattern recognition from you. It's kind of similar. There's this thing in soccer where Neymar has managed to either be injured or suspended on the day of his sister's birthday every day going back almost a decade. Now, that's a little bit more egregious than the every 4 years. The every 4 years you can obviously accept. But, I find it really, really funny whenever I see an athlete in the stands at an event while their other team is playing or when they should be playing.
0: Yeah, it's a tough look. It is definitely a tough look there. You mentioned suspensions, and that's a perfect segue into the Kawhi Leonard stuff here, producer Owen. And, you know, Kawhi Leonard, it's obviously, you know, this is a situation that has, you know, kind of kicked up a notch over the last couple of days. Last week, we're all celebrating, you know, Kawhi Leonard. He's back in Toronto. Kyle Lowry, he's coming back to sign a one day. Could DeMar end up back in Toronto? Could Jonas Valanciunas end up back in Toronto? It was all nostalgia. And now the trade's on hold. The NBA investigation into cap circumvention still underway between Kawhi Leonard and the Clippers and the tree planting nonsense that apparently may have or could have occurred. And I guess there's still a possibility that, there could be punishment coming for the Clippers or for Kawhi, whether it is suspensions, fines, voided contracts. And because of this, the Raptors holding off on the trade for now until the investigation is over. Let's hear from Shams Charania on the investigation and the expectation of how this might all unfold over the summer.
2: Hannah, this investigation with the league has been going on for about 10 months, and the Clippers have been at the center of the league's investigation into whether this company, Aspiration, along with the Clippers, had funneled money to Kawhi Leonard on the side. Kawhi Leonard, his former business associate and uncle, Dennis Robertson, have been interviewed by the league in the last couple of months as the league has been trying to whittle down their investigation along with a third-party law firm, Wachtell, but now it has had impact on trade that Kawhi Leonard is supposed to be going to Toronto, and the expectation around all sides is that this deal will end up happening at the end of the day, Hannah, but this just in, that deal is now on hold until the NBA's investigation is over.
0: So the deal is expected to still happen, just have to wait a little bit longer to make it final, but I don't know. Is there anything, like any inkling in you that worries that maybe something doesn't happen here?
1: Not really.
0: Feel pretty strongly?
1: Not really. Yeah. Do you have any siblings?
0: Yep, two.
1: Have you ever had that situation where you want to have a shower, but you kind of like wait around and you don't know? And then your other sibling is like, walks up to have a shower, and you're like, "Oh no! I wanted to have a shower. I wanted to do the laundry." It's one of those things where, like, when it comes to the suspension, this should have been like done and wrapped up months ago. Like we've almost gone like a whole year, and I make that metaphor because it only feels like they're taking this seriously now that there's a trade in place. Like that's ultimately what it feels like. Like the NBA packed up Jonte Porter in a week. Like when it comes to these betting investigations, they are so incredibly quick. And we've gone through a whole year cycle. It was initially reported that, like, oh, the All-Star game was at the Intuit Dome last year. They're going to wait till the All-Star game is over. Oh, they're going to wait till the completion of the season. Okay, the playoffs over. And we've gone from next season to this season. We are now in the 26-27 cycle. Like, Summer League has started. Teams are filling out their rosters. And so the fact that it's gone on this long without a proper resolution, to me, just it is a stain on Adam Silver. Like to me, it absolutely is.
0: Well, it just doesn't make sense why it's taking so long. Like you said, 10 months. 10 months this has been going on for. Like if you haven't figured out what you're going to do after 10 months, like, and now it's expected all of a sudden it's going to get wrapped up.
1: They're
0: in
1: being pushed.
0: Next week.
1: That's what's like, happening. The league is just being pushed by the general public. Yeah. And to me, it's this trend of the NBA as a.
0: Let me ask you something.
1: Yeah.
0: Would you care if they just came out and said, "Nah, all good, Kawhi. We didn't find anything fishy," and then everyone could just wash their hands? Like, I personally don't care. If the Clippers get fined, if they don't get fined, like, I really don't care at this point.
1: Look,
0: like,
1: it's
0: not like they won. It's not like it's the sure. Houston Astros situation where they won a championship and then it tainted, you know, the league that year. They didn't win. Like, there's nothing really that they gained of this. If anything, they crippled their entire franchise by bringing in Kawhi Leonard and the whole Paul George trade. And you know, like, if anything, they got their slap in the face from karma. By being an atrocious franchise for the last 5 years since this whole mess happened. So I truly do not care whether they get punishment or not. I just want to see the trade go through and get to celebrate number two on a Raptors Raptors court again.
1: Look, from a Raptors fan perspective, yeah. Like, let's just clean our hands. Let's wrap this up. Bygones be bygones. But the Clippers clearly circumvented the cap. Like, that to me, that's very, very clear. And you know, just make like a 2 first-round pick suspension, get it out the way. And to me, this is just a trend of the NBA reacting to public pressure, to PR, rather than them doing what's right from the inside of the league, if that makes sense.
0: Yeah. Hopefully this gets wrapped up pretty soon, and you know, we can see the tweet come across our timeline. Raptors have traded for Kawhi Leonard. He's back in Toronto. Hopefully that happens at some point here. Speaking of coming back to Toronto, Chris Colabello, former Toronto Blue Jay, back on the station. We'll get into the Jays next with him. 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

0: 10:50, special start time of 1 o'clock. A reminder, we got the Spain-Belgium game at 3 p.m. on the station. Overdrive on after that. So Overdrive, special time today, 5 to 7 p.m. for anyone who turns on the station at 4:30 wondering, where are the boys? 5 o'clock start time for Overdrive. The Blue Jays, a little bit of a later start tonight as well. They're in California, down in San Diego, taking on the Padres. It's the final series ahead of the MLB All-Star break. To join me to talk about that and the Jays' struggles of late, it's Chris Colabello, former Toronto Blue Jay and co-founder of Pelotero. How's it going, Chris? Welcome back on the show.
1: Going good. Thanks for having me, as always.
0: Yes, I love getting to chat with you. You know, when the Jays are doing good or when the Jays are doing bad, because you're just such a smart baseball mind. Obviously, playing the game for many years and now being a part of it after your career as well. You know, the Blue Jays are in a bit of a rut right now, especially offensively. And granted, the last game they kind of broke out, which was nice to see. The last couple of games they did, but prior to that, 29 straight innings without scoring a run. Have you ever been part of, you know, such a bad stretch of offense from a team at any point throughout your career? And what's that like when, you know, batter after batter after batter just continuing to go up and come right back to the dugout without any type of success?
1: Yeah, I mean, I think people say it all the time. Hitting is very contagious. I think we throughout the course of a 162-game season, there's going to be peaks and valleys to everything, right? So no matter how good your team is or no matter what the expectation of any given team is based on previous performances, there's always going to be kind of these blips in the radar, which just they happen. And I think sometimes they shock us all, especially the players themselves. I certainly don't think they were trying to not score any runs, but they tend to catch us as fans off guard, and we go, just hit the ball. I'll never forget my grandma when I was a little kid. She used to just watch the Red Sox at home all the time. She'd be like, oh, what are they swinging at? You know, so, it happens, right? The game is fickle, and it can be tough. I think the cool part is you know, they ended up getting out of a road trip at basically 500, right? So they went 3-3 on the road trip, which is really what you're looking to do. You're looking to play 500 baseball on the road. So that's still good. So we can nitpick all we want, but I think to get out of a six-game swing on the West Coast, the 3-3 is pretty good.
0: And David Popkin spoke the other day with the media and talked about it. This is right before they went out and scored 9 and 10 runs the day after. So I don't know if it's coincidental, if it had something to do with it, but he came out and spoke with the media and said that he wanted the batters to be more fearless at the plate. What does that mean exactly? Like being fearless in the box? What does he mean by that?
1: Yeah, my interpretation of it would be that it looks like they're kind of having passive at bats, right? I would say historically for myself, there were times when I was trying to get hits and it never tended to go well. I remember one stretch of my career specifically where it was early, right? And I was just kind of like feeling for things. And I wanted to make sure that I impressed my coaches, staff, front office, all the things, right? And what you start to do is you start to press to try to get hits instead of just not being afraid to go up and get three swings off and maybe potentially getting embarrassed in a bat where you chase a breaking ball in the dirt or swing a pitch out of the zone or kind of look like an idiot. And once you start to take that approach as a player, it's very freeing, right? And I think on top of that, the other part of fearless that I would interpret, especially as you look at this current iteration of the Toronto Blue Jays, is you're looking at a team who had incredibly high expectations coming into the year, right? And guys like Vladdy and George who are coming off good years, Alejandro, who's a really nice hitter, obviously, and then the injury stuff. You're looking at a team that has set the bar, right? And now everybody's trying to live up to that bar instead of just going and playing the game. And it's like, you know, people talk about the sophomore slump in high school and college all the time. It's really the same thing, right? It's an expectation has been set of who you are. And now you're trying to live up to that thing. So in my mind, I think he was talking about those two things probably, or some version of that.
0: In conversation with Chris Colabello, former Toronto Blue Jay, well, Vladimir Guerrero Jr. is one of those players who's clearly struggling this season and not living up to expectations. He did homer in his last at-bat, which was great, but just five so far this season in 88 games, none at home. He's yet to hit a home run at the Rogers Center. When you talk about Vladdy and for him, obviously the Blue Jays' success coming out of the All-Star break is probably going to hinge a lot on whether or not he figures it out and has a strong back half of the season. You know, considering the struggles that he's had, the funk that he's in, I think since June 1st he's been metrically like the sixth worst hitter in baseball based on WRC+. Is it more of just like changing a mindset? Is there a physical change that you can make? Is there a mechanical change that you could make? Like, what can Vladdy do to, coming out of the All-Star break, to kind of get him back to being his usual self?
1: So I remember Vlad's got some kind of moving parts in the swing, right? And I think everybody sees them, knows them pretty well now. I have visions of his swing in my brain right now as I'm saying it. A few years back, I remember it was at post his MVP season, or his best season, I think it was 2021. Hit the 45 homers, had a really good big year. The following year, I remember I sent a message to Schneid. Literally, I was like, hey, in case anybody's wondering, here's what I'm saying with Vlad, right? Like, and not because I did more because I felt for the kid. So more often than not with him, they're kind of timing related issues. And because there's moving parts in the swing, it can get fragile, right? And I think when Vladdy is locked in timing wise, what I've always said, and it's pretty obvious to me, and I think to most baseball minds, when he's thinking about the big part of the field, meaning center field and right center field, really good things tend to happen for him. Now, what happens is when your timing gets a little messed up and then you start trying to force balls to right center field or the big part of the field, like it shows up as like kind of late jammed and late rushed in the swing, where the most important thing that a player can do at any given point in time is really start to lock in on their fastball timing. And that's kind of like this like very intuitive fluid notion that you have to work off of as a player. And I think something that you learn to really truly understand over time, because you're just trying to sync up a bunch of moving parts to a bunch of other moving parts, which are the pitcher and the pitches that he throws. So the struggle to me is, and I said this a while back, like it probably started as Vlad was coming off the longest year of his career. He played in the World Series. He's now gotten paid. All his motivations are changed. And I don't mean that in a bad way. I mean, this is just very different for him than it's ever been in the past. He played in the last game of the year last year, right? Which means by default, he played the longest he's ever played. He had a completely different offseason than he's ever had because, you know, people were, he was being celebrated back home. He was being celebrated in Canada. So there's just all these different factors that we, as, you know, outsiders have really no way of understanding, right? And then take that into the season and, you know, maybe spring training was a little bit different. Maybe not having Bo around was a little bit different. Again, a million different factors could be in play. And then he starts out a little slow and he goes, wait a minute, you know, what's going on? And that can perpetuate itself, especially as the media keeps pointing it out to you, especially as you start to try to hold yourself to a really high standard. Vladdy's a wonderful, wonderful player. I wish my struggles looked like this, you know, I guess is the way I would put it. And you know, he's going to bounce back and find a way. I think the more meaningful the games get, the more he'll elevate himself as a player. And who's to say that he can't, you know, flip the script after a few days off and come back and hit 20 homers in the second half and hit 330. And then you're going to look up at the end of the year and go, man, he hit 300 with, you know, 25 bombs and, you know, OPS to 820, and it looks like a pretty good year, which everybody's going to be let down by. But that's baseball, right? That's why this game's so difficult. And I think that's why you know, as a player, you have to learn how to kind of build your armor to all the things around you and really learn how to deal with different problems that are going to show up throughout your career, right? You know, if anybody was betting that Vlad Guerrero would have five home runs at the All-Star break in 2026, I think they'd be a fool.
0: We lost a lot of money.
1: But, yeah, exactly. So here we are. And like, look, he's always figured it out. He is a hitter at heart. He will figure it out, whether it's tomorrow, whether it's the next day, or maybe it's toward the end of the year or going into next year. But certainly I wouldn't sit here and say, you know, he's a lost cause at this point. I think, you know, the more meaningful the moment gets, the more dangerous that guy is going to become.
0: Yeah, he showed that last year, right? Obviously, what he did in October showed that he can, you know, when the pressure's on, he's able to perform. And the pressure's going to be on coming out of the All-Star break, obviously, with the Jays now 5 games under 500, now, you know, 4 games out of a wild card spot. They got to get going. And he's going to obviously be the key to unlocking the Blue Jays in the second half here. Chris, really appreciate it, as always. We'll do it again soon.
1: Of course, my pleasure. Thanks for having me, and enjoy the All-Star break.
0: You as well, Chris Colabello, former Blue Jay, co-founder of Pelotero. Man, what a detailed answer he just gave there. Like, this is why I love bringing on Colabello, because you always learn something. And I thought it was hilarious. He shared that story where he's like, yeah, I texted Schneids and said, hey, here's what I'm seeing. Like, he's just in the lab himself watching baseball. And he's like, yeah, I see there's a bit of a timing issue, mechanical issue. Let me text the Jays, see if they're aware of it. Or, you know, maybe that could help Vladdy kind of unlock something. I find it so fascinating that Colabello, even though he doesn't work for the team, you know, he's not affiliated with them anymore, but he just still is such a baseball lifer, loves the game, always watching, and wants to help some of the younger youth.
2: Well, his perspective is so fresh because baseball is such a game of ebbs and flows, especially in a 162 game season. And it's kind of the exact opposite of what we want to do on talk radio. Like, we react to things every single day.
0: Oh,
2: we react to
0: every
2: one.
0: Every day is a new day.
2: Well, for sure. We react to 1-2 week trends. But usually in baseball, the ebbs and flows always kind of even out once the season is done. It hasn't quite evened out with Vladimir Guerrero Jr. this season.
0: Yeah.
2: But
0: it's been a long stretch here
2: for sure.
0: Vlad, though. Like, that's the one thing that is concerning, is we're not talking about a 1-2 week stretch.
2: For sure.
0: We're talking about, at this point, since June 1st. That's a 30-game sample size here. Since June 1st, he's got a WRC plus of 50. That is the sixth worst baseball out of 165 qualified batters. So that's 159th out of 165 batters that he ranks in WRC plus, a -7 offensive WAR. Like, he's quite literally been a negative replacement player, worse than a replacement player in that stretch, -0.4 WAR in that stretch. This guy makes $500 million. Like, it's just, it's inexplicable.
2: nothing we can do. There's nothing we can do. Like, much like Jeff Hoffman last season, there was no way to get off the Jeff Hoffman ride. Like, we are stuck with Vladimir Guerrero Jr. The city of Toronto is stuck with Vladimir Guerrero Jr. And the thing with baseball is that players aren't finished products. Like, players' approaches can change throughout the years. Like, Cody Bellinger is in the craziest of crazy slumps right now. Like, he was, like, 6 for his last 86 or 88 at one point. But you can see that players, when they go through these slumps, eventually find some sort of way to adjust, and you just hope that Vladdy will find a way to do that.
0: Well, his last at-bat, home run.
2: There you go.
0: His last at-bat was a home run in San Francisco.
2: There you go.
0: And you just hope and pray, if you were a Blue Jays fan, that was a sign of things to come. I mean, that game had it all, right? Like, Dylan Cease, 8 innings of no-hit baseball into the ninth.
2: Nasty, nasty stuff.
0: The back-to-back jacks. Oh, he was unbelievable. Yep. The back-to-back jacks from Vladdy and then George Springer. He had a grand slam from Kazuma Okamoto in the first inning to kind of get that cushion right at the jump start. So there was a lot of positives to pull out of that series in San Francisco. You broke the scoreless skid the game before. You know, you scored 9 in that night, and then you scored 10 the following game. This is going to be a big series upcoming for the Toronto Blue Jays in San Diego, because the problem with this team is it's been one step forward, two steps back, right? So they go out in San Francisco. They end the scoreless skid. They score 9 runs in that game. They score 10 runs in the following game. All right, they've taken a step. Now this is usually when things start to claw back. And then they'll go into San Diego. They'll lose 2 of 3 and maybe score 4 runs in the entire series. That can't happen this week because then you're chewing on that throughout the rest of the weekend and through the All-Star break, and then you come back and it's go time. Because at that point, if you lose 2 out of 3 in this series against San Diego, I mean, you're going to be, what, 4.5, 5 games out of a wild card spot. You're still going to have, you know, your team morale is probably going to be down to start, and it's just not good. I think this is extremely important to win this series, have good performances through this series, and try and parlay that into that back half surge that's, at this point, mandatory and needed if the Jays have any hope in hell of getting back into the postseason, get back into the playoffs. Because if we are a week out of the All-Star break and we're still seeing the inconsistencies at the plate on the mound, well, at that point, you got to wonder and think, like, it's going to be open season at the trade deadline, and they're going to start selling off pieces and look toward next year instead. So I don't think that it's that long of a leash after the All-Star break. I think within a week, maybe 10 days max after the All-Star break, you'll know the direction that the Toronto Blue Jays will be going into, heading into the MLB trade deadline. All right. So, yeah, great stuff from Chris Colabello. Thank you so much for joining us. Still coming up, we got Vivek Jacob at 2 o'clock to tee up the FIFA match at 3 p.m. and get into the Kawhi Leonard stuff. Kristen Shilton at 2:30, all things Leafs, and the Leo Carlson offer sheet. There's some sound from Verbeek and Leo Carlson. Let's get to that next here on Gameplay.
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0: Gameplay continues on TSN 1050. Mike DiStefano filling in for Matthew Cause. The offer sheet was accepted. The big offer sheet that came down on July 2nd, the Philadelphia Flyers handed a five-year, $18 million contract to Leo Carlson of the Anaheim Ducks. The Ducks had 7 days to either match it or relinquish Leo Carlson to the Flyers, in which they would have got four first-round picks in return. Pat Verbeek, the GM of the Anaheim Ducks, ultimately deliberated for 6 days and said, nope, we're going to keep him. They matched the offer. And here is Pat Verbeek and his reaction to said offer sheet about a week ago.
7: Well, it was surprising, you know, to say the least. But, you know, I actually feel flattered in a sense that Philadelphia wanted such a great player. It means that we're doing a very good job on our end. And we feel that Leo at some point, you know, and I wouldn't say next year, but I think, you know, over the course of this contract is going to show, you know, the elite player that he is and the reason, and it's going to give us great reasons for why we match this offer.
0: Something tells me flattered was not the first emotion that ran through his mind when he saw that offer sheet come through, but I digress. How does he be so surprised by this? Maybe he was just referring to the number at $18 million, because that did catch all of us off guard, obviously. But
2: that's like the point of an offer sheet, though.
0: But you need to have your finger on the pulse. Like, I'm sorry, you got to have your finger on the pulse and know that, like, hey, there's threats out there, and we should probably get things dealt with Leo Carlson prior to him being offer sheeted or being able to speak to other teams. Let's get this thing, you know, locked and loaded. Maybe last summer to avoid this whole nonsense, or earlier in the summer to avoid this whole nonsense. So, yeah, questionable. I think Verbeek had a couple of missteps with the whole way that he dealt with the Leo Carlson contract negotiations. But good on Carlson, man. Good on Carlson. He spoke as well. Let's hear from him on why he ultimately decided to sign the offer sheet.
18: It's kind of like an offer that I think 99 of everybody, you know, would sign to. You know, it changed my, you know, family and all that too. So it's just a pretty simple answer there. But, like, you know, I always want to be here too. So, you know, I just really hope they would match. There's a lot of business in that, you know, in hockey too, that I, you know, I knew it obviously, but it was just a lot of business, or more business than I thought too. So, as I said, you know, that's something for my agent to answer a bit more on, but as I said, it was just too good to pass on. I think everybody understands that too. You know, I talked to my teammates a lot too, and, you know, everybody was just, you know, super, you know, happy for me and supportive with the, you know, decision that I made too. So, yeah, that's nice right there.
0: Yeah, I don't think anybody will blame Leo Carlson for signing that contract. If someone's going to give you $18 million a year for the next 5 years and make you the highest paid NHL player in history, you'd be an idiot not to sign that contract. So good for Leo Carlson. He gets to stay where he wanted to when all said and done as well. Gets to stick in Anaheim, a team that took a step last year, and with Leo Carlson as the head of the snake, will continue to do so. I think it's a team on the rise, and good on Verbeek for, you know, making the tough decision to keep him. Whether or not he lives up to the billing of an $18 million player, that remains to be seen. But I can assure you that that Ducks team would have been far worse if they didn't match that contract. Is that the only one? I don't know. We'll ask Kristen Shilton if she expects another offer sheet to come through with a couple big-name RFAs still out on the board. All right, on the other side, all things Kawhi, all things FIFA World Cup. Vivek Jacob joins us next here on Gameplay.
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0: Hour number two of Gameplay underway on TSN 1050, brought to you by FanDuel. Whatever your game, play it your way with the FanDuel Sportsbook. Mike DiStefano filling in for Matthew Cause. Joining me on the line is an old pal of mine, former classmate, class of 2017 from Centennial, my pal, Vivek Jacob, contributor for Yahoo Sports. What's going on, Vivek?
29: Nothing much, Mike. How are you doing?
0: Doing well. I'm not so sure how Kawhi, the Clippers, and the Raptors are doing. We'll get to the soccer stuff in a moment. But the big story here in Toronto over the last 24 hours is it's not really a new development, but the fact that the trade is now publicly on hold that would bring Kawhi Leonard back to the Toronto Raptors. What's your understanding of the situation as it lies right now?
29: Yeah, so my understanding of the situation is that both teams feel confident that the deal will get done at some point. When that point comes is what is the big question mark, because the NBA has now taken over 10 months with this investigation. They say that it'll be completed soon. They also say that it could be a matter of weeks. So when that date comes of when the deal could go down is the biggest question mark. And the reason the Raptors have put the deal on hold for now is because after sending the deal to the trade office and in looking to complete it, the NBA informed them that in completing this trade, any consequences of the investigation that are pertaining specifically to Kawhi Leonard would fall on the Raptors. So that would mean if Kawhi were to get suspended for a certain amount of time, that would mean if Kawhi's contract were to get voided, that would be something that the Raptors would suffer from. And so that is why the Raptors want to be prudent and have said, okay, well, if that's going to be the case, then we'll wait and we'll see what happens. But both sides, the Clippers and the Raptors, want to get this deal done. And barring Kawhi's contract getting voided, it should be completed as is, which is Brandon Ingram, Grady Dick, a couple of picks, a couple of first round picks going over to the Clippers, and Kawhi Leonard coming to Toronto.
0: So I guess so. Suspension is still somewhat on the table for Kawhi Leonard. Like if he does get suspended, like do you still envision the Raptors still making that decision to bring him back? Like, does that change things at all if that is part of the consequence coming off this investigation?
29: I think the length of suspension would matter, and I think if anything, it would give the Raptors more bargaining power. So because the deal is on hold, they would say, okay, you know what? We were not under the impression that Kawhi was going to get suspended for X amount of games. With this being the case, we're not willing to give you this draft pick. Or now we want to put protections on this pick. It would give them a bit more negotiating power. And so I think that's what would change. I think the Raptors would still, barring an extremely drastic suspension, I think they would still look to complete the trade. I mean, let's face it, realistically, Kawhi Leonard is not someone who is going to come in and play 80, 82 games anyway. So
0: right.
29: if he were to come in and he were to get his load management and whatnot, you kind of take that with the suspension anyway. So I don't think it would impact the Raptors' willingness to do the deal. I think it would potentially impact what they're willing to give up in the deal.
0: Yeah, because I guess the Raptors looking at it as a long-term play rather than a one-year play like they did the first time he was a Toronto Raptor. We'll finish up the Raptors discussion with a quick chat about Summer League, which began last night, and the Raptors have their first Summer League game today. They're taking on the Boston Celtics. Who do we need to keep an eye on, Vivek? Who are the intriguing names for Raptors fans to watch out for over the next couple of weeks?
29: Yeah, I mean, I think this is going to be a pretty interesting time for the Raptors. I think the big

0: more of, you know, what can happen from the outside and him handling the ball more and running more pick and rolls and things of that nature.
1: With Vivek Jacob of Yahoo Sports, we'll move over to the pitch now. France, 2-0 win over the Moroccans yesterday. Like, are they destined to win it all this year? Like, do they look like the team to beat at this point in the tournament?
0: I think so. I think they're the best team to this point. I think that front three, you know, between Mbappe and Dembele and Olise, they just look absolutely lethal. They're a threat every time they come down, they come forward, and I feel like that is clearly the team to beat for me. I think Argentina have looked, you know, beatable. They look like there's things that can be exposed. Obviously, it was a difficult time to get past Egypt. It was a thrilling match, but, you know, to fall 2-0 behind in the first place, I think that was a sign that they can be beat, and obviously had some difficulty in the previous round as well. So we'll see what the Swiss can do against them. England versus Norway should be a really good encounter. England are obviously coming off the high of that win over Mexico, difficult game in Mexico. So they'll be feeling pretty confident themselves. But I think at this point, you'd have to give it to France.
1: Yeah, I think so, and just the way that Kylian Mbappe's been playing too, like you talked about the three-headed monster, but Mbappe's been unbelievable. And I saw a stat yesterday that kind of blew my mind. You know, the goal he scored kind of tied him in the golden boot race, which is just going to be masterclass right till the end, but tied Messi. But the stat that I found most outrageous about that is Mbappe, who's still, you know, like he's in the prime of his career at this point, but he's still relatively young, compared to a guy like Messi. But just one goal shy of tying Messi for most goals scored all time at a FIFA World Cup tournament. Like that stat just absolutely blew my mind, Vivek.
0: Yeah, it's incredible what he's done on the World Cup stage. Obviously, we saw him shine for the first time in that 2018 World Cup, which France won, and he was absolutely incredible there. And he was just a teenager there. And then we saw him kind of drag France to the final against Argentina. Argentina won that one, but let's not forget Mbappe scored a hat-trick in that final. So he's been really, really special on the biggest stage, and he's doing it once again. He loves this stage. He's already pretty much solidified himself as an all-time great. And I think that, you know, he's going to be on a mission to get this one back for the one he didn't get 4 years ago.
1: Yeah, you'd have to think so. But just 27 years of age, and he's one goal away from tying Messi. It's not like he's got, at least two, three, maybe a fourth, possibly another. Like he's got a bunch more in him too, so it's gonna happen. It might happen by the end of this tournament too, which would be unbelievable. Other young kid, like you talk about Mbappe shining when he was, you know, back in 2018, like in today's world, that's Lamine Yamal, and he's about to come up at 3 o'clock at the bottom of the hour, taking on Belgium with Spain. Is today maybe the day that Lamine Yamal kind of makes his mark on the tournament?
0: You'd hope so. You'd hope that he has that one standout performance. I think he's been a bit undercooked. Obviously, he came into the tournament nursing a bit of a hamstring injury and recovering from that. So I think that has hampered him a little bit to this point. I don't think we've quite seen him at 100%. We might be seeing him at about 80%, and he's just giving all he has because at the end of the day, it's his country competing. I think he's doing the best he can, but I just think he's a bit undercooked, and that's why we haven't seen the best of him. I don't think we've seen him anywhere near the level that he showed in leading Spain to the European Championships that we saw a couple years ago.
1: My producer tells me his favorite bet of the day is a Lamine Yamal assist. Do you think that is a worthy bet for me to make today, Vivek Jacob?
0: Well, I'm not much of a betting man myself. I could see that happening. I think, you know, Belgium are prone to concede. But, you know, I do think we're in for a good game. I think that, you know, the main thing probably the best thing looking at this Spain team is they just haven't conceded.

0: your goals. Like, their defense has been outstanding, and that's the one thing you can bank on, if anything. And Belgium, you know, have been prone to conceding, so I feel like, you know, you might be solid on there. You know, hopefully it's within the 120 minutes, maybe the 90 minutes. We'll see how long this match goes. We'll see how fired up Belgium is. You know, they had plenty for the U.S. because of the controversy that went into that match. They're a team that, you know, I kind of look at them as a team that can be a bit unserious at times, and the controversy brought the seriousness, and they were able to get that win against the U.S., but we'll see if they can carry that over against Spain.
1: Yep, we shall see. Spain obviously favored to win the match, but you know, it's the World Cup, and you never know what could happen in a one game takes all situation. Vivek, really appreciate the time as always, pal. We'll do it again soon.
0: Hey, thanks for having me, classmate.
1: Absolutely. One of the best out there. Follow him if you want any Raptors. I mean, the guy does it all. We didn't even get into tennis. Like, the guy's a tennis guy, too. We got the Wimbledon final going on. Like, he's an all-around sports junkie. So make sure you go take a look at Vivek Jacob's work with Yahoo Sports Canada. Yannick Sinner, by the way, advancing to the final. So we do have our men's final set in Wimbledon. Should note that, beating Novak Djokovic. So we'll get a Zverev-Sinner final. I believe it's Sunday. Yeah, Sunday will be that final for Wimbledon for all you tennis fanatics out there. All right, on the other side, speaking of the Wimbledon final, we're doing a little Friday five-pack. Five top matchups to look forward to this weekend. Does the Wimbledon final pop up? We'll find out next here on Gameplay.
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1: Bit of an oldie, but a goodie, throwing it back to the old LL days. But it's a Friday five-pack that we want to unveil here. Top five matchups to look forward to this weekend. And it's a great weekend of sports. Like, it's the final weekend of the baseball before the MLB All-Star break. Summer League starts in the NBA. You got the Wimbledon final, the Open Championship, FIFA quarterfinals. You got a lot of great sports to watch this weekend. So let's get to it. Our Friday five pack. Why don't you go first, producer Owen?
30: My number five is the return of the Mac versus Max Blessed Holloway. Is Conor McGregor the likable character that he was in the mid to late 2010s? No. Is he the same trash talker? No. Is he the same fighter? No. But he remains compelling. It's been over 5 years since he last lost to Dustin Poirier and had that leg injury. And that's a pretty tough welcome back matchup in Max Holloway. So should be interesting regardless. So that's my five.
1: Yeah, that'll be a good fight that I'm sure a lot of people will be tuned into. How about the NBA versus Kawhi and the Clippers? I mean, that's something that I'll be looking forward to. A lot of Toronto Raptors fans will be interested to see if this can come to an end by the end of the weekend. Like, that's a matchup that I'm sure a lot of people want to see end pretty quickly here. And hopefully Kawhi does not get suspended. Like, I think best case scenario for the Raptors, the Clippers, they end up with a fine, couple of picks, and Kawhi maybe unscathed. Maybe he has to pay a fine as well. But hopefully he does not miss extended time for the Raptors. So this little battle between the NBA and Kawhi and the Clippers, yeah, we'll be locked into that throughout the weekend.
30: My number four is coming up on TSN 1050 in a little less than 40 minutes at this point. It's Lamine Yamal versus the Belgium defense. And what does Shaq say? That is barbecue chicken right there. We mentioned it before in the show. I love Lamine Yamal. Anytime assists at plus 175. Or if you're not feeling that adventurous, you can go to score or assist for minus minus 150. We haven't seen the best of Lamine Yamal in this tournament already, but for most of the past club season, a lot of people would say he's the best player in the world. I think he's getting healthier. I think he's getting better, and I really like this matchup for both Yamal and Spain. That's my four.
1: I like them too. I also, you can combine Spain money line with a Yamal assist, and you can get that on a decent.
30: I like Spain to keep a clean sheet too today.
1: Yeah, absolutely. Coming at number four for me, I'm also sticking to the FIFA World Cup, sticking to the quarterfinals. A matchup that I'm excited for here, England versus Norway. This, to me, is probably going to be the tightest matchup that we have in the quarterfinals. Harry Kane, Erling Haaland, which one of these two superstars can lead their team into the semis? England has been known to be the choke artist. Can they really, really choke out here against Norway and allow the Cinderella run to continue? That's number four on my list of matchups I'm looking forward to this weekend.
30: My number three is a matchup that we've been seeing for quite a few months now, and it's been a one-sided one. It's Vladimir Guerrero Jr. versus the baseball. The baseball is winning.
1: It's dominating.
30: He manages to be a first base all-star at the for the American League, I should say, sporting a 692 OPS. It's been much worse over the past couple months, but he hit a homer last night. Maybe some California air will do him some good. And even some of the other superstars that were struggling early on in the season, their numbers are starting to look a little bit better. Fernando Tatis has picked it up a little bit. Even Gunnar Henderson hasn't been that bad. Kyle Tucker's been hitting .220, and his numbers are still much better than Vladdy's. Vladdy versus the baseball is my three.
1: If I would have told you that, I'd be more excited for a Sunday afternoon, mid-July Pirates-Brewers game over the MLB All-Star game itself. What would you have said to me a few months ago?
30: I'd have been like, yeah, that's a little insane.
1: Yeah, except the fact that it's featuring Mizorowski and Skeens.
30: Yeah.
1: You've got Mizorowski versus Skeens on the mound Sunday afternoon in Pittsburgh. These are the two young up-and-coming stars of the league. I mean, what Mizorowski has been doing, the guy hit 107 on the gun the other day. The guy is leading the league in strikeouts. Paul Skeens, we obviously know what he did last year, being, you know, a Cy Young guy, going to be a perennial Cy Young guy. This is a matchup that we're going to want to watch for years to come. This is, you know, this year's version of Scherzer versus Kershaw, or of Verlander versus Kershaw, whatever it was for years and years there, you know, with the Mets when DeGrom was going versus Kershaw. This has the ability to be like this generation's ace versus ace, and I can't wait to see it, man. Jacob Mizorowski is really turning into a quality pitcher. Some may say he may be a better pitcher than Paul Skeens. The numbers would suggest that this year Skeens gets all the accolades and the attention, but Miso is quickly catching on to the casuals out there. This is going to be appointment viewing Sunday afternoon. Miso versus Skeens, Brewers versus Pirates. I can't wait.
30: There's going to be a shootout at the Bell Center tonight. Marina Mabry versus Paige Beckers. Wings versus Tempo at the Bell Center in Montreal. Mabry, Beckers, two of the best shooters in the league right now. Both averaging more than 20 this season. Both averaging more than 25 over their last five. Two of the best scorers in the WNBA. I mean, Paige Beckers right now is just playing some like crazy good fundamental basketball. Incredibly efficient. Not turning the ball over at ton. Marina Mabry had that 57-point game a few weeks ago, so expect some fireworks in the WNBA tonight. That's my two.
1: I'm feeling pretty good. I put out a wager. What day did I make this? I made this back on May 8th, and I talked about on the show, Paige Beckers, WNBA MVP, could have got that at 20-1. It's looking pretty good right now.
30: Yeah,
1: looking pretty good right now. Coming in at number two, the Wimbledon final. Wimbledon always attracts me. I don't know. Like, I'm not the biggest tennis guy, but for whatever reason, I love
30: Wimbledon. It's like the Masters, you know?
1: Yeah. Yes, exactly. It's the tennis version of the Masters. You always want to watch it. And, you know, I think obviously it would have been awesome if Alcaraz would have been healthy. It could have went deep and we saw another Alcaraz Sinner final. Would have been fantastic. But Zverev has a chance to do something this weekend that he hasn't been able to do. So for me, the Wimbledon finals, Zverev, we just saw Jannik Sinner went out and eliminated Novak Djokovic. So Sinner, Zverev, Wimbledon final, that's going to be a big one Sunday as well.
30: My number one was inspired by yesterday's Overdrive show. It is Cale Bann and Caldwell versus Luke Wildman.
1: Oh, no!
30: A Scot, a Irishman, and an Englishman in the same studio while England is in the World Cup quarterfinals. Two of those guys will be hoping that they have the hate watch of their lives. Meanwhile, Luke Wildman's probably watching one of the better English teams of his life. A great tournament from Jude Bellingham so far. A great tournament from Harry Kane. But for me, out of all of the games in this quarterfinal stage, that one is the most likely for an upset. I still think England takes it, probably like a 2-1 or something like that, but I think Norway gets on the board, and defending a one-goal lead against Erling Haaland for an extended amount of time,
1: that'll be tough.
30: Not an easy task. So yeah, Cale Bann and Caldwell versus Wildman is my number one.
1: I like that. It's cheeky. We'll allow it, and I actually like it. I've got Argentina and the refs versus the world.
30: It's the big one. It's the biggest one.
1: Argentina and the refs versus the world. How much are people going to complain if Argentina gets a couple of soft calls and gets away with some over the weekend? I mean, it's hilarious. You just go and look online, go check out Twitter, Instagram. You see all these compilations that are popping up now over the last, like, 5 years of Argentina getting some favorable calls. And all of a sudden, the fix is in now. Argentina, FIFA, making sure Argentina goes deep into a World Cup final to boost their ratings, keep Messi alive in the tournament. Man. Yeah, we'll see.
30: I'm a Netherlands
1: fan.
30: I've seen it in 2022 already. I've been down this road.
1: There you go. And we'll see it hopefully for a long while. I'm hoping we get a rematch. I want to see France-Argentina in the final. That is, to me, the most compelling final we could see come next weekend. So there it is, our top five matchups of the weekend. So there you go. Kristen Shelton, NHL reporter with ESPN, joins us next here on Gameplay.
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7: You broke his thumbs. 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

0: on TSN 1050. Mike DiStefano filling in for Matthew Cause. Man, there's so much to get into in the world of sports, and it's not too often that on July 10th we're trying to get on hockey reporters, because usually the off season, you know, after July 1st, maybe July 2nd, 3rd, by the after July 4th, usually the hockey, the news is kind of dried up by then. That has not been the case this offseason. It has been an electric one. To join me to talk about the NHL offer sheet season, what just happened with the Maple Leafs yesterday, is our good friend Kristen Shilton, NHL reporter with ESPN. Kristen, man, what a start to the offseason this has been, huh?
1: Yeah, definitely. I think more eventful than maybe we've seen in the past, and certainly than a lot of people were expecting, but you know, it's the league's trending in that direction, right? You've got the salary caps going up. You've got things are changing. And I guess what we're seeing is kind of a reflection of that.
0: So we'll get to the offer sheet and the Leo Carlson stuff in a moment. But here in Toronto, obviously the big news yesterday, the Maple Leafs relieving upwards of 14 front office members, including Haley Wickenheiser, which, you know, obviously raised a lot of eyebrows here in the city. What was your reaction when you saw the news of the Maple Leafs gutting their front office yesterday?
1: Well, when I first saw the news, I was surprised, just because it was such a total sort of clean sweep of so many staff, when already the Leafs have been making changes. Obviously, Brandon Pridham had gone. Even, you know, they had let go of their longtime, you know, head PR guy. They had already been making some changes, and then all of a sudden, you're getting rid of, you know, so many of your analytics staff. You see what Haley posted online saying, you know, I was having conversations that, yeah, you have a role here and things, you know, are going to progress with you. And then all of a sudden you're getting the axe. Like, it's the more news that came out about it, it felt very strange. It felt like, what is the plan here for Toronto? Like, what are they trying to accomplish with this decision-making process and letting go of so many people at once? It seems very extreme. But I suppose if you look at it like a trade, you know, you don't always know what the outcome of it is until all the dust has settled and you see what sort of, you know, how they're going to backfill all of these roles. I think that's what we have to wait for to fully understand. But right now it just feels like, wow, that's just a huge amount of change to make. And is that really what the Leafs needed to have done at this point?
0: Yeah, for me, it just looks like this is a situation where John Chyka and Matt Sundin and, you know, to a lesser extent, or maybe he plays a little bit of a bigger role in it, Keith Pelley, completely turning the page on the Shannon plan. Like, for the last couple of years, the team's been kind of picking at the Shannon plan, right? Dubis gone, then Shanny, and then Tree Living, and then, you know, the coaching staff. Like, there were still a lot of people. And then behind the scenes, there was obviously a lot of people who had been brought in by Shanahan, Dubis, Tree Living. This seems like the organization completely turning the page, and we're entering a brand new era, which is being commonly referred to as the Chundin era in Toronto.
1: Well, gosh, you know that it's always got to be a nickname for everything. But, to me, what's interesting about it is that these, you know, new executives came in May, and yet they allowed sort of these people to, you know, go through the draft and go through the start of free agency and think, according to at least what we saw from Haley's post, think that they're going to be a part of the future with this team. And then all of a sudden it's just, no, everything's changing. And that's the timing of it to me. That's strange. Like, when we spoke to Mark Leach at, you know, at the draft, and he's obviously making a lot of those decisions about what the Leafs should have done and how to handle that first overall pick. And you trusted him to sort of guide you through that. And then now that's just done. And it's just, it is odd timing to me, but I suppose that, you never know what sort of, you know, what sort of orders people are getting from up above that we don't know about. So maybe we don't have the complete picture yet of everything that's going on here.
0: Yeah, I mean, the Maple Leafs were often mocked, I guess, for having, they have 5, 6 AGMs in the ranks. And you look at their page today, on MapleLeafs.com. Now just two, right? You've got Judd Brackett and Ryan Hardy, the lone kind of holdover from the old regime. How much of, you know, the Maple Leafs and all the turnover that they've made in the front office you think has to do with the term alignment, which was used a lot by Keith Pelley and then again reiterated by John Chyka, where almost, if you look at it, there was, you know, 5-6 guy, like just maybe too many cooks in the kitchen at one point. And they just want to shrink it down and maybe simplify things.
1: Well, yeah, and that's what I mean about maybe it's just the incomplete picture. Like, we don't know, are they going to hire more people? Is this, you know, like you say, are they simplifying? Are they making it so that there's fewer people making more decisions as opposed to more people making fewer decisions? Did they feel like that alignment question? You know, I remember in Keith Pelley's press conference, like, asking him specifically what wasn't aligned, and he didn't want to say what that was. So we don't know specifically where the disconnect was for him. But I do think that he's probably, you know, when he hired Chyka and when he wanted to put him in place, it was because they had to be aligned in terms of how they saw this going. And maybe this was the plan all along, that they were going to kind of see the team through the early stages of free agency and then, you know, make those cuts and make those changes. But whether they're going to add more voices or whether there was just too many and that kept the team from reaching what they believed was their potential, I guess we just don't know yet. But it definitely, it's not something that you're going to see very often, where just sort of gutting an entire staff and, you know, not really putting out there, you know, for a team that's had, I feel like, a press conference every other day, you know, to not even have Chyka available, just have him put out a statement, you know, to be kind of not questioned at this point, is also a little bit strange, but I guess we'll see if maybe that comes about sooner than later as well.
0: Yeah, that's a good point. I didn't think of that, where usually when you make such a big organizational move, they do make the general manager, you know, accessible to media. Not quite in this situation, which is a little bit peculiar. Chatting with Kristen Shelton of ESPN. Elsewhere in the NHL, you know, we were long awaiting to see what the Anaheim Ducks would do with the offer sheet that was offered out to Leo Carlson. They decided they're going to match it, which will now pay him $18 million over the next 5 years. You surprised that they matched this, or did they not have much of a choice there at the end of the day?
1: No, I think the optics of not matching it would have been, you know, pretty tough for Anaheim. And at the end of the day, I mean, he's just such a huge part of what they need for their present and their future. And he's someone that they've developed. He's someone, obviously, who's a key piece of what Pat Verbeek saw for this team and what he believes they're going to be able to do. And I do think that, you know, the Ducks kind of outkicked their coverage a bit last year. I don't know that we were expecting them to be at the level they were, and Carlson was, you know, was such a big part of that. You know, had his ups and downs, but you see, you know, the opportunities that he did have, and he was able to run with them. And you look at the start of his year and how good he was, and he's scratching the surface. He's so young. So it obviously put the Ducks in a tough spot, having to pay him what Philadelphia was offering. But I think to have let him go would have been so much more detrimental. I was honestly more surprised that Utah matched the Barrett Hayton offer sheet than I was to see the Leo Carlson one signed. So but I think it's also a pride thing for organizations. They don't want to see other teams swoop in and set some sort of precedent, like, oh, we're open for business on our RFAs. Like, I do think there's some pride in that as well. So we'll see, though, if offer sheets do become now less of a rarity, because certainly they felt like one going into this offseason.
0: Yeah, and I, by the way, I love 2015 Leafs All-Star Leo Komarov as much as anybody. Not quite sure he was Leo Carlson level, but I digress on that one. Yeah, it is interesting. Like, because that was a, of all the offer sheets that we've seen over the course of the last, you know, 15 years, felt like that was the only one. Maybe you could look at the Shea Weber one as well, but that one seemed like a very difficult decision, whereas the Aho ones, you know, like even the ones we saw a couple of years ago with St. Louis and Edmonton, like those ones didn't seem as $18 million makes you think. And if the Ducks were willing to match that, I wonder if that almost scares teams away from even trying to offer it. Like a team like Fantilli and Bedard, like they're still out there as RFAs. They could be offer sheeted, but almost feels like with Anaheim just nearly blindly matching this one, they just had to. Almost makes it feel like any team with superstars like this are just going to match regardless. So I wonder if it's actually going to deter more big RFA offer sheet swings in the future.
1: Well, that's a good point as well. And the way that this was structured, obviously, by Philadelphia, with how it was so front-loaded and with signing bonuses and all of that, like it's a lot of money, obviously, but it's also like the way that they can do it now, you know, the way that these things can be structured, it's very interesting. It's an interesting time in the league. Like I mentioned, with like salary cap going up, teams getting some more flexibility. I think it actually worked out for the Devils that they didn't get Hayton, because now they've got, you know, I think $7.6 million in cap space to work with in the offseason, and they can probably find what they were looking for with a middle six forward there as well. So, yeah, it'll be interesting to see how we go from here, but I'm sure there's some GMs that are like, come on, Philly, what are we doing here? What sort of message are we sending on the offer sheet front from here?
0: Kristen, what's your take on the Dundon family occupying the first two rows on the Stanley Cup?
1: Oh my goodness, I don't know. I'm so back and forth on it. I know that they don't have the biggest staff in Carolina, so maybe they felt like they just wanted to make sure that they were filling up that space. I'm sure there's a lot of theories about, obviously Dundon has made decisions in the past that people have questioned. It's interesting, certainly, and memorable, but, I don't know that I would have voted for that if I were him, but, I digress. That's up to him. Hey, you win the cup, you get your opportunity to put who you want on it. And, I guess maybe we'll see if this sets a new precedent as well for family members who are going to appear on the cup.
0: I hope not. Like I've got a pretty staunch opinion of this, and I'm not too fond of it. Especially I thought I saw something like they've had an equipment manager with them ever since they were with the Hartford Whalers. Like he's been with the organization for like 40 plus years or something like that, and he wasn't on the cup because they had to get the Dundon family on there. Apparently he couldn't make the cut, which I just think is absolutely ludicrous. But I hope this doesn't set any precedents. I hope that this is an embarrassment, actually, and no one does this moving forward. Please, please do not be putting five-year-olds on engraved onto the Stanley Cup. We don't need that. We do not.
1: Oh, I think he's sick.
0: That changes things. That changes things a little bit, I guess. 6 years old, maybe that's the cutoff. Maybe that's what we'll put that in the new CBA. It must be 6 years old to appear on the Stanley Cup. No, I don't know. I think moving forward, I think this is as much of a stink that's being made here. I think that there'll be an approval process going ahead, or at least I hope there will be, because this is a bit of an embarrassment for the league and the most prestigious trophy in sports, in my opinion, and a little bit of a taint the job there by putting his entire family on the trophy. Kristen, really appreciate the time as always, and we'll see if there's more news throughout the summer. There's been a lot of fireworks already, so we might chat with you over the next couple of weeks. But if not, enjoy your summer, and I'm sure we'll speak again once the hockey gets back in September.
1: Great, thank you.
0: Absolutely. Kristen Shilton, NHL reporter for ESPN. Yeah, producer Owen, you got a hot take or a take at all on the Dundon family occupying two full rows on the Stanley Cup? Like I think it is just a disgrace. Like I really think that it taints the Stanley Cup in a way. Not like crazy where it's ruined it, but it's like, come on, like really? I just think that it's just stupid. So silly.
2: Well, I think it kind of follows the trend of the NHL where they take one step forward and another step back when it comes to the things that the league does well. Like, the step forward is the fact that the captain gets to lift the Stanley Cup first, not the owner or anybody part of the ownership group That's a pretty great thing. The other one is that, you know, a six-year-old kid who's related to the ownership group or whatever gets to lift the Stanley, gets his name on the Stanley Cup. Like, it's stupid, but there's stupid things in all sports.
0: Yeah. Yeah, I guess so. But the thing that does annoy me is again, I'm trying to find the name of it. I read it somewhere that like a long time equipment manager was not on the Cup.
2: Yeah, there was some debate around that. Like, people weren't sure whether he was around the team for the whole year or whether he left or something. I'm not sure.
0: Yeah. Anyways, we'll see if anything comes of that. I doubt it. I doubt it. I think we'll just have to move on from that one. All right. On the other side, sound the day, and I got a couple of best bets for you. That's next here on Gameplay.
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3: 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A doubleheader in quarterfinals action as England takes on Norway. 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
3: We're going all in on the coverage. You can bet on it.
0: For today's sound of the day, we'll go back to yesterday's FIFA World Cup quarterfinals. France taking on Morocco. Kylian Mbappe opened the scoring.
17: Et le ballon qui revient de la tête pour Rabiot avec Mbappé. À l'entrée de la surface, Mbappé!
0: Soulagement. the French would score another. 2-0 was the final, and they move on. The first team to move on to the semifinals, and they'll wait to see who their opponents will be. Spain in action, about 10 minutes, taking on the Belgians. I like Spain on the money line. You like Lamal with an assist today. You can parlay that. You can parlay that and make a nice little wager there. How about this little chalk parlay? And I kind of like it. It's a little bit of a, you know, of a, it's not quite good enough to, I guess, be the cowardly bet of the day, which, you know, our boy Matthew Cause likes to throw out there. But Spain, England, and Argentina all to win at plus 146. So they're all favorites. It's the chalk play. But I think that they all figure it out in advance, and we'll end up with a semifinal of Spain, England, Argentina, and France. And boy, you really couldn't have drew it up any better than that.
2: You might be sweating with that England-Norway game just a little bit. I think so.
0: That's the closest game.
2: It is.
0: It's definitely going to be the most compelling, closest matchup. And then, you know, Argentina scares me a little bit against the Swiss just based on the last two games, how, you know, they fell apart a little bit against Cape Verde and then forced to come back, the complete opposite situation, against Egypt. So those two games will put a little bit of scare into me. I will say that. But I do like Spain to control things against Belgium today and move on.
2: A couple other interesting bets. I like Belgium to score no goals. Spain to keep a clean sheet. That's at plus 145. An interesting part about this game, Pedri, who you could argue is Spain's best midfielder, got dropped for this one. So Fabian and Dani Olmo will come in. Dani Olmo, a teammate with Lamine Yamal at Barcelona. They combine a lot together for club level, so Dani Olmo to score or assist is at plus 140. That could be good. That could be a good bet as well.
0: I like it. I like it. A little CFL bet for you too. Argos in action tonight. Yeah, Argos in the peg. And with the injury to Zach Collaros, Drew Brown, who was recently acquired by Winnipeg, is going to start. And typically, I think that's a good fade play for a quarterback who comes into a team, you know, a bit of a short week. But this Argos defense has been atrocious. They were picked apart last week, so it's a bit of a soft launch for Drew Brown. I think his total is a little low, so I like over on the passing yards for Drew Brown tonight. You can put Nick Dembski, 60-plus yards, we'll parlay it with Nick Brown. You can parlay that at plus 160. So that's a nice little play I like for the Argos and Blue Bombers game later on tonight. Again, you can listen to it right here on TSN 1050, and you can watch it on TSN as well. 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

0: Oh, yeah, it's Mail It In Friday. Jim Taddy and Dave Festchuk with you on Mail It In Friday, subbing for the regulars who have been subbed for all week, really, haven't they?
1: Yes, they have.
0: So Spain 2-1 over Belgium. That is done. Spain against France in the semi next week. There's Tuesday, Wednesday semis. There's two more quarterfinals tomorrow. Norway against England at 5, Argentina against Switzerland at 8. So welcome to Overdrive. 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So let's dive into the soccer. This was a pretty good game, but I don't think there was any doubt that Spain was going to win it.
1: Didn't feel like it, right? They were all over Belgium for the bulk of that second half. And I think the turning point was when Belgium loses the goalkeeper, right? Courtois goes out with the injury in the 71st minute. I mean, he'd been fabulous. He'd been holding them in there. And he's probably, if not, you know, one of the most accomplished goaltenders in this tournament. He's up there, right? I mean, he's 21 World Cup appearances, and he's won the Golden Glove as top goaltender in the World Cup before, and he was great today. And you don't want to blame it on, the backup came in, but, you know, rebound control, right? We talk about it in hockey, and yeah, it's true in soccer that, you know, that ball, if he catches it, gets a better grip on it, we might be still watching soccer.
0: Spain's first goal was sort of like that, too, and they had a lot of pressure down low. I'm going to use hockey terms here. They sort of flooded the crease area,
1: yes,
0: if
1: indeed
0: you will. So there is some hockey when you watch this, and there's some North American football, too, the running of plays to try and break down coverage, and then all of a sudden, much like an NHL overtime game in the third or fourth overtime, somebody can't get to a certain spot, and it's in.
1: Yeah, you wear them down.
0: Yeah.
1: I mean, Spain wore them down, and it felt like the Belgian defense, it was bending and not breaking and bending and not breaking until it broke.
0: It did.

0: you get a relationship with the head office, with the commissioner himself,
1: from day one.
0: Yeah, and it goes back a long way, and obviously it is helped by the fact that the Raptors had for many years the chairman of the NBA Board of Governors and Larry Tannenbaum, who obviously just is in the process of finalizing a transaction that will see him no longer be a part of the ownership group, but he has been for a long time. He was still at Kyle Lowry's retirement ceremony the other day down at the practice facility. So Larry Tannenbaum, theoretically could have facilitated a chat if Bobby Webster couldn't have called up Adam Silver himself, which I think Bobby Webster probably could. You have to believe that if you make that call to the commissioner's office before you're thinking about trading for Kawhi, or as you're starting to ponder a trade for Kawhi, like, how does it not go down that the commissioner's office tells you, hey, be careful there, because whatever happens to Kawhi, if you take him on, it's going to be happening to you. And for some reason, that message was not delivered before the trade was, at least conjured, if not consummated, because it hasn't been obviously finalized. And here we are in this, as you point out, a very strange limbo world here where everybody looks bad, and you suddenly start having images of disastrous outcomes, or maybe even worse, no trade at all.
1: Yeah, I guess the Raptors are sort of innocent victims here. I think what could happen, from what I've read, is that in an extreme situation, Kawhi's contract could be voided, and I don't know what the ramifications of that are, or if that's an unworkable situation. There's an allegation of getting around the cap, which would penalize the Clippers. So I don't know, there's a lot of punishment coming the Raptors' way, other than it just gets a little messy.
0: It's very messy. Yeah. Here's how it could get messy, Jim. If they decide not to do the trade, and I think they probably will do the trade, but let's just say they decide not to do it. Welcome back, Brandon Ingram and Grady Dick.
1: Yeah.
0: We love you guys.
1: Yeah. Hey, nice to see you.
0: Don't take it personally.
1: We didn't even change the name in the locker.
0: It's business, right? We value you as assets so much that we use you to acquire a player we value more. But, that could get a little uncomfortable. And obviously, I think most people in Toronto that watched the playoffs weren't particularly upset to see Brandon Ingram leave the building, right? Or the prospect of him leaving the building.
1: That was an odd look.
0: Yeah.
1: It just didn't, and I know there's an injury there, but during the course of the regular season, in many games, and I would have been an instigator in this, I would have said that B.I. affected the game, not exactly how Kawhi would have, but had the same sort of result.
0: Mm-hmm.
1: Two different players, but had the same result. B.I., a lot of times in a regular season game, did the right thing at the right time and either kept the run going or stopped the bleeding, if you will. And they would have done it totally different ways. But in the playoffs, where Kawhi really reached the level for the Raptors, that just didn't happen. B.I. got shut down.
0: Yeah.
1: That was not a good look.
0: It wasn't. And I think we can all see why. I mean, obviously, give the guy some leeway on the fact he had the heel injury that required some surgery to remove bone spurs. That clearly slowed him. But I think, even if he was healthy, you start to wonder, like, is this guy really built for the physicality of the playoffs, right? Brandon Ingram. And we know Kawhi is. Kawhi is the king of the mountain, the king of the physical players who can get to his spot no matter who's guarding him, who is the strongest guy on the floor, and also has that incredible precision with, his ability to get to the spots where he can make shots at incredibly high efficiency rates. If he's healthy, of course, and that's the biggest if of all. So, yeah, the idea of welcoming back Brandon Ingram, if that indeed happens, it's not ideal. Doesn't seem like it's the most likely scenario, but it is a scenario.
1: Well, it is, and I guess the further wrench in it is, depending on if there's any sanctions against Kawhi, even if he is a Raptor, is there a suspension, and how long does that go, and what are the ramifications of that? You would have liked to, by the end of the business year, because now we're into business for the next season, that this could have been concluded, because everybody knew that there was an issue, but for whatever reason, the league didn't clean that up in time.
0: Well, it goes to show how complicated it is, right? It's such a complicated case.
1: Well, and you're dealing with no-show jobs and a foundation where somebody's already in jail for it. So,
0: and here's the other thing you're dealing with, Jim. You're dealing with the lawyers hired by the richest owner in North American sports, in Steve Ballmer, right?
1: Yeah.
0: Like they're, that they're in there making the case for the Clippers, that the Clippers have done nothing wrong, as they've said the entire time. Yeah. Even though the rest of us look at the evidence that's been brought

0: forward mostly by Pablo Torre and his great podcast. And it's hard, it strains credulity to believe that they didn't do anything wrong, that there wasn't something nefarious going on here that was looked like a very clear contravention of the salary cap. And the thing with that is, Jim, like, to me, this is like a fundamental sort of tentpole moment for Adam Silver, because if this kind of stuff goes unpunished once or goes punished very lightly, the perception is that it's been punished lightly. I mean, why even have a salary cap at all? Like, why even, like, because then it's just like open season on.
1: Well, yeah.
0: Yeah. Well, you have your salary and then you have your side deals.
1: Yeah.
0: And it's going to be a culture of side deals in the NBA, which may have already existed. I mean, if there's always been those wink, wink, nudge, nudge, hey, how'd that guy get this? Oh, it's funny that this guy has this. But certainly hasn't been as out in the open as this one is.
1: You know, that's a big sort of topic, the salary cap, because we deal with one in the NHL, too. And I'm a little concerned about where that one goes, just because in the new year, the new season starting now, even with the new CBA hasn't clicked in until early September, the gap between top and bottom is $28 million. For me, that gap is way too high.
0: You think so?
1: Yeah, absolutely, because that means that somebody can be down here and continuing, of course, to do the offer sheets, which is totally legal, but it's not in the true spirit of the cap.
0: No.
1: It's sort of a loophole. And going into a new CBA, that's not going to change.
0: Well, not unless the league changes it. I mean, it's, you know, the rules are the rules until they're not. And you're right. I mean, I think the spirit of what you're talking about is correct. I mean, I think every GM in the league wishes that, you know, this offer sheet hadn't landed on Leo Carlson, right? Because it's absolutely distorted the market. The idea that this guy is now going to make 17.3% of the salary cap, the highest percentage, the highest salary in the league, when he's not even in the conversation as being one of the best players in the league. He's a good player for 21, and he's got the potential to be a very, very good player, but he's never scored 30 goals. 29, you know, the high point is 29. It's paying for potential is a perilous business, as you know. And then the idea that you've paid him so disproportionately to what he's actually worth for the player he is today. I mean, you wonder what the pressure of that does to somebody, right? Like, that can be, we've seen guys that get a contract and just, it almost freaks them out to the point where they can't perform to justify it. We also see guys that get that kind of money and just stop working. I'm not saying anything, those things are going to happen, but those are always risks. And then the idea that you've thrown the rest of the league out of whack. And now, to your point, like, it gets harder to negotiate with restricted free agents and free agents with comparables that line up with Leo Carlson's, because he's got an out of whack contract, and suddenly everybody wants an out of whack contract.
1: Well, I think, you know, regardless of what anybody does for a living, whatever business you're in, and this never used to happen before. It happens all the time now. When the economics of your business changes overnight, you've got a problem.
0: Yeah.
1: Because you are all going this way, and all of a sudden it goes this way. Everybody was trying to, and the Ducks would be just like everybody else, trying to manage their cap because they have other people they have to re-sign, RFAs. Cutter Gauthier's one of them. And so you try to make sense of all this stuff, but when somebody sends a rocket into your accountant's office, all of a sudden it's destroyed. I just, you know, the original theory of the cap was to level the playing field, right? Mm-hmm. It's not level.
0: That's a good point.
1: It's not. And you could go to the states that don't charge the same amount of tax, which is, I guess, an advantage nobody wants to admit to. And then you've got other ways around the cap. So it doesn't really live up to the spirit of what it was instituted for.
0: Well, I mean, they've tried to level it, right? By, you know, eliminating the shenanigans that went on with players not playing during the regular season and suddenly becoming available for the postseason with a remarkable timing. And of course, when you didn't have a salary cap in the playoffs, you were able to do that. They've put an end to that, and you did see, you know, a much more conservative approach, right, to that type of stuff, because teams couldn't exceed the cap in the playoffs. So they did kind of close that one off. To your point, I mean, we all remember the grousing about teams going, you know, using so much money in LTIR and actually paying players so much more than the actual cap in sum that. There was hard feelings, to your point. Like, people don't think it's fair if a team is exceeding the cap with LTIR, and so they shut that loophole down. But you're right. If you've got now a situation where it will be interesting to see, like, when the cap escalates like it's going to and has, how many of the teams in smaller markets just decide, you know, we're not paying to the cap. We're not spending to the cap.
1: You're going to spend to the floor. So correct me if I'm wrong. I think I remember that when the cap first came into existence, it was top to bottom $15
0: million. Yeah.
1: 28's a bit of a gap.
0: It is.
1: And it probably only gets worse as the ceiling goes up.
0: Well, it's going to be interesting, too, because you just saw a team win the Stanley Cup not spending right to the cap.
1: Right.
0: Carolina, yeah. Hurricanes, they weren't at the cap. They had cap room. Of course, they've got one of the brilliant GMs in the league, Eric Tulsky, and you know, he's done a wonderful job at managing their cap, knowing who he's working for, right? Tom Dundon, one of the most notoriously frugal owners in North American sports.
1: Except for names on the cup.
0: Yeah, he's generous with those. You get a name, and you get a name. All of my children get a name on the cup, whether or not they had anything to do with this or not, which apparently the Hurricanes would not answer questions about who has a role with the team. I suspect that there, if there is a role for any of those kids, it's a fairly minor one that didn't have a lot of impact on winning. I'm being, you know, kind of facetious as I say that. I think we all know that there was really no involvement. But hey, man, I looked it up, Jim. That is not the biggest number of children ever put on the cup by an owner.
1: Really?
0: Yes.
1: Who is that?
0: Mike and Marion Ilitch put 7 kids.
1: Really?
0: They got Tom Dunnan by 2. Okay. Tom put his 5 on. They put their 7 on. And there was some grossing bet. That was 97. And there was some people saying back then, like, really? You know, because a couple of the Ilitch kids did work for the team.
1: Yeah.
0: In roles. But I think the number was 5 of the 7 only worked for the family business, which was pizza.
1: Right. Yeah.
0: Pizza. Not hockey.
1: Yeah.
0: So it's not the first time it's happened, but it's, I see why it boils people's blood, because you know the blood that's shed to get on that thing when it comes to the players, right?
1: Yeah, Little Caesars, by the way. I got the pizza companies mixed up.
0: Well, I think their little character goes pizza.
1: He does, right? Yeah. Trademark stuff.
0: Which could be a pizza, it's Toronto thing. Yeah,
1: trademark stuff, not going there.
0: I wonder if they ever went to court a la Yes Guy Enterprise.
1: Well, I think it's probably jurisdictional based on where you are.
0: Yes. Well, they're in Canada now.
1: That's right.
0: They got to be careful with that. But your lawyers could advise them.
1: The file is this thick.
0: Right, exactly.
1: It's
0: thick. You know, it was amazing when people saw that photo of the Dundon family taking up the top two lines of the etching on the cup for the Hurricanes this year. I mean, it's incredibly emotional, right? People get very emotional about that because they know how hard it is to win that thing.
1: Yeah, there it is. And, you know, because I think that you know, years from now, when people go to look at the cup, they're looking for, in a lot of cases, family members that were players or you know, favorite players. And then you say, who are these people?
0: Yeah. Well, and look, I mean, and it does appear as though the standard changed. I'm not sure exactly when it did, but I think the story we talked about yesterday was in 84 when the Oilers first won.
1: Oh,
0: Peter
1: right.
0: Pocklington, the owner of the Oilers, put his dad's name on, Basil Pocklington, and then it was X'd off with X's because you can't really erase an engraving.
1: Which looks really great, doesn't it?
0: Yeah, it's tremendous. But people like to look at it. When people go to the Hall of Fame, they want to go to see, oh, let me see that name that was X'd off in 84.
1: Yeah.
0: You know, those hockey historian type people.
1: Yeah, there it is there.
0: Yeah. Yep. And so it's somewhere between 84 and 97 when the Ilitches put 7 of their kids on the cup, the standard changed. And I'm not sure who allowed it or who did it, but I asked the league yesterday, like, what is the standard? And they basically said, like, when it comes to non-playing personnel, it's up to the discretion of the owner. Period.
1: And he used it.
0: Yeah.
1: Okay. And, you know, the difference now is, I don't know how long you stay on the cup, but you don't stay on forever.
0: No.
1: Because they take the sleeve off and move you up.
0: They'll be on a while.
1: I can't remember what the oldest year is on there now. It was in the 50s at one point.
0: I haven't looked at it in a while.
1: So anything before that was wiped off. And it goes into that sleeve gets sort of flattened out and displayed at the Hockey Hall of Fame.
0: Yeah, I mean, there's a back room in the
1: vault.
0: That's right, in the old bank vault there, in the room where they announce the annual announcements are made or the annual introductions of the Hall of Famers are made. They got that great vault there where you can go look at the old bands that have all the old engravings on it. It's really cool. I love spending time in there. But And that's like, people have an emotional attachment to this thing, right?
1: Oh, absolutely.
0: And so yeah, I understand why people start getting upset about the Dundon family getting their five kids on there. And it doesn't make a lot of sense to me why you do that as an owner. I think, you know, if you want bad will, this is a good place to start. Right?
1: If you're concerned about that, maybe you look at, I bought the team. I brought it to a new level, and it's a family thing. And I mean, I'm not saying he's right, but I could see where he might come from.
0: But if, on the other hand, if there's a moment you want to do something self-indulgent, there's no better time than when you just won a championship.
1: That's why he bought the team,
0: yeah.
1: Right?
0: Yeah.
1: We're going to step out. When we come back, Matthew Schenetti will stop by. And I should tell you that Overdrive is brought to you by FanDuel, bringing you more ways to play your game your way. Overdrive, listening on TSN 1050, TSN 2, the TSN app, your home speakers, and live on YouTube.
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3: Lots of traffic heading into downtown on the southbound 404 DVP combination from south of Finch all the way down towards Dundas. You'll find westbound on the Gardner. It's improving out of downtown. East Gardner delays approaching Jameson over towards Yonge Street. Troubles on the eastbound 401 right at Dixon Martin Grove. Crash in the left lane. Northbound on the Allen right at Yorkdale Road. Two left lanes are taken out. That's due to a crash. You're the reason Sunnybrook targets tumors in real time. Why a stroke is reversed in 10 minutes. Give today at yourthereason.ca. From the News Talk 1010 Traffic Center, I'm Jennifer Young.
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8: Hey, it's James Duffy here with Peter Sawyer from McAlpine Lincoln in Aurora. 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
17: 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A doubleheader in quarterfinals action as England takes on Norway. 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The FIFA World Cup 2026 lives here. Now, back to Overdrive with Hayes, Noodles, and the O-Dog.
1: Mail It In Friday, Jim Tatey and Dave Festuck with the Toronto Star with you. Coming up very shortly, Matthew Shinetti. After that at 6:05, Keegan Matheson will stop by talking about the Jays who are in San Diego, final weekend before the All-Star break, and Bieber goes tonight. Be interesting to see what he does and what he can do in the second half.
0: Can the magic of the dragon on a stick transfer to the mound?
1: I mean, he's a big flex point, right?
0: I mean, he hasn't been showing the signs of the old Shane Bieber, right? And it's obviously you give him some time because he's coming off an injury, but you know, the velocity's been down and it hasn't looked great. But hey, if you want to spin the positive, and you have to if you're a Blue Jays fan, you know, you've won two in a row, you put up some big numbers in the last two wins in San Francisco. You nearly had a no hitter with Dylan Cease. Maybe there's a little bit of magic percolating in Jays land.
1: World Cup today, Spain 2-1 over Belgium. Yesterday, France 2-0 over Morocco. So Spain against France in one of the semis. Two quarterfinals tomorrow, Norway against England at 5, Argentina against Switzerland at 8. Here on TSN 1050 and, of course, on the TSN television side. Let's bring in our soccer guy, Matthew Shinetti. Matthew, welcome. How are you today?
19: Boys!
1: There he is.
19: What's going on? Good. Spain, man, they just know how to win.
1: Here's what I want to throw at you to start with. I mean, you have, like all of us, an appreciation for what we do. How has your appreciation for the game of soccer over the last month increased?
19: Wow, Jim, that's a great question.
1: That means you didn't like the question.
19: Being on the sidelines literally for those moments with the Canadian men's national team I still haven't processed it. I got back a couple of days ago. I'm about to head out again for these final few games. I'll be on the road again. But that, especially the Qatar game, was a soap opera. And as someone who has covered the sport, much like Dave has covered the sport too for a while, it's when you see moments, and really Dave wrote about this after the Croatia-Portugal game, you understand kind of the emotions, the theater of soccer and how it pulls people together. And I mean, I even close my eyes now thinking about that game against South Africa and Stefan Istakio's 92-minute winner and the Canadian fans falling over themselves in the stands, and just being right on the field and feeling all of that energy and emotion. Yeah, that is something that's going to take me a little bit of time to process.
0: For sure, Matthew. And I'm wondering, like, as we sort of spin the after effects for Canada, right? Like we start to sort of make sense of what this could mean for Canada. We know it probably didn't go as well as it could have. If you would have had a healthy Davies, that'll always be the great what if. What if our best player was healthy and played? We'll never know the answer. But, you know, as you've talked to people around Soccer Canada, as you've talked to people around the team, I'm wondering, like, what's your sense of what this could mean, the breakthrough of hosting, the idea that you did, you know, advance farther than you'd ever advanced before, even if it didn't go quite as far as you hoped it would. I mean, you know, if you look 10 years ahead, can you cast your mind 10 years ahead and think of what it might mean as you look back?
19: I think three things, Dave. One, we now have to see at a community level, the grassroots level, a greater investment in infrastructure. So many guys on this team, I use Tejon Buchanan's story all the time, had to leave. He went to Colorado and basically found his path. Moise Bumbido went to Western Iowa Community College to find his path to the NCAA and MLS. Obviously, I just mentioned Tejon Buchanan. He followed his path all the way to Syracuse University. Keeping talent here and developing talent here requires infrastructure. Adam Van Cooverden, as the Secretary of State for Sport, has been talking about this quite a bit. Certainly, we've seen some investment, the discussion of a national training center. All those things are great. Then it goes to the evolution of the men's program from a competitive perspective. The one thing Jesse Marsh has certainly done is he created a philosophy and a vibe within the team that got them to history-making moments on this run. If you think about not only Alphonso Davies not having a healthy, completely healthy Moise Mobeto, not having a healthy Ismael Kone, Could Canada have realistically looked at the quarterfinals? Absolutely. They could have done that. That's off the table now. So what does this team do to now push that line? Because the line now is making it to the round of 16. That is not a guarantee that's going to happen every time you qualify for the World Cup. And now Canada actually, remember, they were a host nation this time. They didn't have to qualify. They will have to qualify or start their qualification in 24 months. But what kind of progress do they make as a program? Marsh said it himself. The semifinals of the Gold Cup, the semifinals of Copa America, if CONCACAF North American teams are allowed again to participate in that South American tournament, that's where the bar is now. You could justifiably make an argument that really Canada, given the way that they exited the tournament, can feel as good, if not better, than Mexico and certainly the United States. Mexico stayed in Mexico. It was a great party. But again, they got to their threshold of the round of 16, which is been there a lot for the last 5-6 World Cups, the U.S. getting smacked around by Belgium. But the final point I want to make is this. There is also going to be a momentum that no one can account for. The next great Canadian soccer player, men's and women's, was born through watching this tournament. So they're going to need the infrastructure, and they're going to need an increasingly competitive team. This is not just a, hey, we've made the round of 16, and now we can continue to push for that. That bar has to continually be challenged and raised at an infrastructure level, at a development and competitive side level, because those kids who want to wear that Canadian jersey for both the men's and the women's, they're coming.
1: Totally agree. I talked with Jason DeVos, I think it was Monday on a show, and when I said, what is the next step, that was his answer. Corporate support to make sure that this gets fortified and taken to the next level. We can deal with the side that we're watching and covering now, and they'll go on to whatever they can go on to, but it's what follows, isn't it?
19: Absolutely. And at the other side, too, how we cover the team, how we judge this team is going to be different. This was literally beyond a collector's item. It was a national moment for a national movement. That is not going to be the case when the World Cup is over. I mean, soccer, although I know, having been covering the sport for a long time, seeing the reaction of everyone who was entranced by this tournament, it's going to be different. There's going to be more of a profile. But we're also looking at a situation now where what does covering the men's program in particular look like? Jonathan David didn't have a great tournament, and we really weren't focused on that because we were focused on an historic run. I don't think we talked enough about Alphonso Davies and the situation, and not only from his perspective, but certainly Jesse Marsh's and the Canadian and Canada soccer's perspective. As a member of the media, how we cover the team has to evolve and change, because raising the level of the game is also raising the level of stories that we tell. And it's very easy when it's a home World Cup to get caught up, and I certainly was spearheading this, the emotions of watching these guys represent the country on a national level. But to raise the expectations, to hold, it's not about accountability, but to increase the conversation and knowledge base about the game and the country, it has to start with how we tell stories. And what that looks like over the next 4-year cycle of a World Cup, especially someone working in the media, has covered the team consistently. I'm interested to see how that, apart from the corporate side of it, how that evolves too.
0: It's a little bit about accountability, Shinetti, but, we're not going to be nasty about it, but it's got to be about accountability. There's got to be expectations. And if you meet them or don't, you know, somebody has to explain it, don't they?
19: 100%. And listen, I will pay attention to the Alphonso Davies situation in this respect. No one knows what it's like to be Alphonso Davies because he, from the men's program, he is unlike anything that this country has ever produced. But you can certainly look at the situation that happened not only at this World Cup, but extend it back to the CONCACAF Nations League third place game. And I imagine if someone were to ask Jesse Marsh quite honestly, he would not have played Alphonso Davies in that game, because that's the game that Alphonso Davies tore his ACL. It certainly wasn't a game that was all that relevant in the long-term perspective of where Canada ended up going in the World Cup. But Marsh is a competitor. He made that choice. And it led to this whole situation. Because the other side of it is this. Alphonso Davies is also someone who's making a lucrative amount of money with Bayern Munich, who are now looking to hedge their bets. And they're looking to they've just brought in a couple of players who could be challenging Alphonso Davies for his spot. But on the flip side also, too, if you're the captain of a country, is it enough for you to come and only play 15, 16 minutes at a home World Cup? That is not a personal attack on Alphonso Davies.
0: No.
19: That kind of of accountability, that kind of conversation is important because it's what every other nation does. When they cover a World Cup, everyone, every player comes under the microscope, because if you are the 24 to 26 that wear a national badge on the World Cup stage, this is part of the conversation. Do I push back against some of those about, you know, ideas and conversations and arguments about Alphonso Davies' patriotism? I know he loves playing for Canada. I have watched him love playing for Canada. But the levels of what took place from the moment he tore his ACL all the way to here is a great education point for all of us to understand the tensions between clubs and country. The fact that he is a player and a commodity for Bayern Munich while also being the captain of a country. And by the way, also someone who has been quite visible in terms of marketing and advertisement. So when we're talking about accountability, your point, Dave, it's more about now engaging ourselves in a level of conversation that happens with football, soccer, journalism all over the world.
1: We can't escape the major leap that's happened in 4 years. If you go back to the previous World Cup, it was a just happy to be there routine, and this one has expectations and maybe missed opportunity because of injury. You know the side, you know the Jesse Marsh. How does he take this side with a couple of additives over the next 4 years to the expected next level?
19: He will do, I imagine, again, what he did with the side that went to Qatar. It will be ruthless. If you fit into Jesse Marsh's plans, I use Kamal Miller as an example. Kamal Miller was the starting center back for the Canadian men's national team through that incredible World Cup qualification run in 2021. Got to the World Cup finals, thought he could potentially be Canada's starting center back for a long time. He told us, TSN Soccer, that he thought he might be there for 5, 6, 7, 8 years. And he didn't make this squad. That is going to be a level of attrition. There's going to be a level of attrition with this squad that there was in 2022, because that's who Jesse Marsh is. Jesse Marsh is going to look at guys who fall into his give it all you got. We press and we're aggressive. We don't back down from anybody. And we play hard and we train even harder. And again, that's just baseline stuff within his coaching style. If those guys fit, they're going to be on a road to challenging for a CONCACAF Gold Cup, challenging for a CONCACAF Nations League, wanting to go on another long run in Copa America. And if we're thinking about, there's another aspect of this too, and Kevin Blue, the general secretary, talked about this a few days ago, but an important aspect of the next development of the squad is who's coming up behind. And the CONCACAF U20 Championships provides a pathway to qualify for the 2028 Olympics. That's a U23 tournament where you can have three overage players. But that is going to be important, because breeding a level of success and expectation, and to Marsh's point about how he wants to coach guys, a level of aggression and wanting to be proactive against opponents, that now has to start through every level of the men's program. And that's why Jesse Marsh wants to be involved in the U20s and the U23s. And for me, if we can see that symmetry, then it means that this won't just be a collector's item. That if you can see guys being moved out of the squad, with all due respect to them and everything they've done, it means that standard is going to keep going up, because we don't want to be talking about this in 10 years, to your point, Jim, as what a summer that was. Canada beat South Africa and went to the round of 16 and then lost to Morocco. Like, that's, we don't want that to be the case. We want to be someone that can, a nation that considers itself at the same level, if not better, than the U.S. and Mexico. And Canada, at its best right now, absolutely can say that.
0: So you look at the next four teams up on the docket, Shinetti, you got Norway, England tomorrow, and they got a guy, Holland, with 7 goals, and Harry Kane with 6 goals. And then you got Argentina, Switzerland, and of course, Argentina's got a guy leading the tournament with 8 goals. And that's the conversation we've been having around here is, can you envision a future? And I know you're a positive thinker. Can you envision a future where Canada has that kind of guy? Like, Canada has one of those difference makers that can just make those je ne sais quoi, jaw-dropping plays that change games and take you into the final eight, the final four, and onto the final?
19: Absolutely. I will stand on my own reputation and say that next great Canadian soccer player, the Lamine Yamal of our country. I mean, and Alphonso Davies is that already. At his best, Alphonso Davies is one of the top 15 players in the world. I mean, we've seen that. But someone from an offensive style, when you're looking at a Lamal, I'm not going to say Lionel Messi, because Lionel Messi, like a Cristiano Ronaldo, those, a Pele, a Franz Beckenbauer, you don't know where they're going to happen. They're generational players that certainly, obviously, when they're incubated in hot-blooded football cultures like Argentina or England or France, in Mbappe's case. But I do believe that given the talent base that we have here and the guys that I have been around on this team and watched develop from 2020 all the way to here, the level that I have watched Canadian soccer go to is like beyond words. I mean, I'm very lucky to watch games at this level, right at field level. And to see the way, even in that first half, when they, you know, Tani Oluwaseyi, it's unfortunate he wasn't able to bury his chance. But Canada had an opportunity against Morocco. The difference between Canada and Morocco is when they turn the intensity up, it's that level of execution. It's that level of awareness. We saw it in the first 39 seconds coming out of halftime against Switzerland. And when you're watching these games now, Miguel Marino has just scored two winners against two very good teams in Belgium and Portugal, right at basically at the last minute, because those best teams are alive to the moment. Every single player on that roster is alive to the moment, and there's depth. But to have that one special player takes an atmosphere, takes a development culture in a country. And I think we're getting there. Maybe not the next World Cup cycle or the next two or three. But I hope when I'm old and gray, that the fruits, the children of this 2026 World Cup, kids who are now 3, 4, 5, 6, 7, 8, 9, 10 years old, they will be leading the country and they'll be considered among some of the best in the world.
1: So maybe you just sort of took us there. What do you think the residue of what's happened in Vancouver and in Toronto is for the country? I mean, what does the youth program need? People have been playing soccer in this country for decades. This is not a new experience that people want to play soccer. We have the climate for it. We have the fields for it. But it needs to be a little more organized, maybe at different levels. But what comes out of this hosting the World Cup that actually, aside from more corporate money needed, that actually pushes this sort of naturally by itself?
19: Yeah, I think I go back to the point that I made about Jesse Marsh and his desire to create cohesion and symmetry through the development pathway. The one thing that the problem, and Jason DeVos would know this better than anybody else, the problem that we've had for a long time at every level of the soccer pyramid in our country is nobody was really talking to each other. And you'd have people who have different self-interests kind of doing their own thing. And, you know, a guy or a coach saying, well, I'm the person who can get your child a tryout to this college or get him a tryout over here in Europe. That culture has to end. It's always going to be there. But there has to be an effort from Canada soccer down. And I do believe in my own way, I mean, and people can certainly argue this, I look for a top-down approach, which is, hey, this is our philosophy in development. We want to work together to address all the needs. And I've spoken to many coaches across the country in terms of provincial associations. This is our philosophy. This is how we're developing. This is our development pathway. Jesse Marsh has tried to take a lead with that, speaking to coaches in Manitoba, Saskatchewan, Nova Scotia, British Columbia, here in Ontario. There is a desire to do that because the residue, it only stays and sticks if everybody believes in the same thing. If they don't and people are out doing their own things, and there's never, in a country of our size, this is the issue that we have with grassroots sports, especially when we talk about, you know, the Olympic movement in our country, is that sometimes that communication isn't there. You hope after a once in a lifetime, or you hope it's not once in a lifetime, but it's such a memorable summer that coaches across the pyramid in both the men's and the women's game, can find a level of cohesion because that's what the best countries have. That's what France has, and that's what Argentina has, and that's what England has, and Spain obviously has. If you can build that infrastructure, that foundation, that bedrock, the thing kind of takes on a natural momentum on its own. And I do believe that, and there are good people, believe me, there are good people across the pyramid. I've spoken to so many who've been involved in this game for so long. They believe in development. They love what Jesse Marsh is doing, but it has to now come at the grassroots level with a real intention. And it's a lot of nice words to say, but we'll really see over the next World Cup cycle as those kids are getting developed, both on the men's and women's side, for U20 championships in CONCACAF, trying to qualify for the Olympics, being successful at continental tournaments, and showing our being standard bearers for qualifying, not only for the main World Cups, but for the U17 World Cup, the U20 World Cup. These all matter because it shows a shared purpose in making this not only a successful sport for Canada within the context of North America, but making us what I believe we can be, which is a top 20 nation, and even trying to push in to be a top 15 nation. The talent base is here. We've already seen it.
1: Matthew, thanks very much. Really appreciate it.
19: Cheers, boys.
1: Absolutely. Well said. I think we should have put some music under that.
0: Great. No, Shinetti's got it all figured out. It was great to hear his take on the way they're building. And, you know, there's a lot to look forward to.
1: Absolutely. I mean, those events, the in-stadium events, the outside stadium events, just marvelous. I'm glad the world got to see it. Not only just Canadians, but the world got to see that. Talked to an American writer about that. I had a couple on this week, and it's like, they were impressed.
0: By Toronto?
1: Yeah, they were impressed. They said, well, that's who we are. That's what we do.
0: Yeah, I talked to a lot of people with that, especially that Croatia-Portugal game that I was lucky enough to be at, one of the great sporting events I've ever personally witnessed. And, yeah, just people were just blown away by the atmosphere in the stadium. You know, it wasn't, obviously, 40,000 is way too small by FIFA standards, because they'd rather sell 80,000 tickets, and they're doing that in some places. But because it was 40,000, it was a beautiful place to be.
1: Overdrive continues on TSN 2, TSN 1050, your home speakers, and live on YouTube.
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3: Busy Friday afternoon. Volume on the 401, both directions, right across the city. Looks like troubles on the East 401 collectors at Weston Road. It's a stalled vehicle in the left lane. Southbound on the DVP, troubles just past Don Mills. Looks like the two left lanes are blocked. It's jammed all the way back through Finch. In Brampton, southbound on the 410 at Courtney Park, looks like a crash blocks the right lane. From the News Talk 1010 Traffic Center, I'm Jennifer Young.
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1: Mailed in Friday, Jim Taddy and Dave Feshtuck from the Toronto Star subbing in, of course, and Overdrive today goes till 7, so another hour from now. Coming up in the next half hour, we're going to have Law Murray stop by at the bottom of the hour talking about the NBA trade that may or may not happen between the Clippers and the Raptors, and then, of course, the Blue Jays busy. Keegan Matheson will stop by as the Jays are in San Diego trying to rectify things for the second half. 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
3: Jamming up on the southbound 410, approaching the 401, there's a collision. The right lane is blocked. Eastbound 401 in the express lanes past Weston Road. Stalled vehicle still in the left lane. Delays all the way back to Dixie. Southbound on the DVP past Don Mills. Still a collision cleanup. The two right lanes are off limits. Over 1,000 exotic birds and animals. 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
1: Hour number two, or maybe bonus hour because it's 6 to 7, just like the old days. Jim Taddy and Dave Festchuk for the Toronto Star subbing, and that is the true, as I've said many times when you and I have done this, this is the true definition of Mail It In Friday, isn't it?
18: That's right. Yes, it is. Yes, it is.
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18: We're like the junk mail that you just don't want to even pick out of your mailbox.
1: Spam. Broadcast
18: like,
1: spam.
18: Like, no flyers, please. You know what I mean?
1: Yeah. They're saying that in Anaheim. No flyers, please.
18: Yes, indeed. Man.
1: I enjoyed the first hour and having Matthew on, Matthew Schenetti, talking about the World Cup. There's just so many positives that come out of, you know, what we saw. You know, there's it travels on different levels. There's the performance of our players. There's the reaction of the different communities that we have that make us Canada at their own, celebrating their own cultures at their own game in Toronto and Vancouver. And I want to believe that there are a lot of parts of the world that are envious of us, and they should be.
18: Oh, for sure. Without a doubt. No, I talked to a lot of people that were in town for the World Cup, other media members up in the press box at BMO Field, which we can now call BMO Field.
1: I called it Yes Guy Stadium during the World Cup.
18: There you go. There you go. You should. Yeah. That's there. Yeah. FIFA. Did you get the letter from FIFA? Or?
1: No. Yes Guy is now assuming, and to our friends in Hamilton, no sponsorship. So the formerly known as Tim Hortons Field is now ordained Yes Guy Stadium. So if you don't have a sponsor name, Yes Guy Stadium steps in and handles everything.
18: Yeah. Exactly. Exactly. No. The number of people who talked about how the Toronto Stadium, the way it was configured, with the temporary grandstands that were so steep,
1: yeah,
18: it looked so rickety. Like when they were first put up,
1: yeah,
18: you saw that it was the middle of winter or the end of winter, and it was like kind of scary looking, right? There were just such steep grandstands, but because they were so steep and because they were so severe, they were incredible in terms of keeping people close to the field, right?
1: Oh yeah, an intimate feel,
18: very intimate field, and a lot of the coaches were saying it felt like the old Premiership stadiums before they built the gigantic ones. The ones that were still around in the 90s, a couple of which I saw as a kid, amazing places, right? Like a nice intimate feel where the fans are close to the action and not too many people and not too grandiose. And man, I think that showed up well, you know, in terms of the global reaction to our tiny little stadium.
1: True enough, driving along the Gardiner to Leafs or Raptors games, when they were putting that up, I'd look over and go, wow, that doesn't look secure at all. But it just looked like a wind could take it out. And you know, let's be honest here, there have been stadium collapses in Europe, but some of the older ones have with catastrophic results. So
18: yeah.
1: I think it'd be interesting to sit down with the people who designed all that and came up with that configuration. I think that's a pretty relevant story.
18: I'll tell you what, man, that's what I wrote at the end of the Croatia-Portugal game, which was just fabulous, as you know, and very controversial with the VAR decisions that took away goals left and right.
1: Kind of like this, right?
18: Yeah, a lot of that. But it was like, and both the fan bases were incredible. Like, I think the Portuguese took the number one spot, and I'm a neutral observer. Like, to me, the Portuguese were the best fans that came to Toronto, and obviously a lot of people in Toronto and the surrounding region were cheering for Portugal. They were the best, but the Croatians were right there. Like, they were right there as well. And but I said, like, if that stadium was ever going to sway and that stadium was ever going to feel rickety, it was in that game because those fans were going nuts. They were jumping up and down. It was incredibly emotional. And it held up, man. You didn't even get a sense that it was kind of buckling or swaying or a little bit unsturdy. It felt like it was rock solid.
1: So, I mean, it was 40,000, right? And,
18: yeah.
1: And for Grey Cup, they had it configured years ago to 30, didn't they?
18: Yeah, it's not like 35, I think.
1: Yeah. So, yeah. I mean, that's got to be a Grey Cup look at some point.
18: You would think. I mean, I don't know it's not cheap, obviously. We spent an awful lot of money bringing it was, you know, several $100 million, and I don't know how much of that went to the stadium renovations, but quite a bit.
1: Yeah.
18: So it's not like you just can't just slap it up, at zero expense, and, you know, every dollar counts when it comes to the Grey Cup. But yeah, if you could do it like that, you would definitely do it like that.
1: I would love to do an audit on the World Cup books to see, you know, little things like resodding the stadium.
18: Yeah.
1: We're watching that game in L.A. today, and, you know, at some point, when I don't know when their last game is, this may have been it. They're going to rip all that out, all that dirt and the sod comes out and back to the regular field.
18: Yeah, they truck it all out, right? It's all on little pallets and they take it out. But yeah, it's amazing. Wouldn't a lot of people like to audit the World Cup? You know, I don't think FIFA's never been about opening up the books.
1: I can't explain that suitcase of money over there. What's that all about?
18: Yeah, we'd all love to get into the books of FIFA, right? The accountants, the sports accountants' dream would be to look into the books of
1: the Auditors Hall of Fame. Auditors Hall of Fame. Sir, I want you to do the IOC, and after that, FIFA.
18: There you go.
1: Yeah.
18: That would be
1: Auditors Hall of Fame.
18: Like, that would be some fascinating forensic accounting.
1: Yeah. Oh, look at this. What's this? Oh, never mind.
18: Yeah. It's like you could actually see the bodies buried on the spreadsheet.
1: All right. We'll leave that alone. Bottom of the hour, we're going to talk to Law Murray about what could happen in the Kawhi Leonard deal to the Raptors if it gets rescinded, or if there's a penalty, or if there's a suspension, circumvention, if that's the right way to say that, by the Clippers. And, you know, I've said this a couple times to various people, that when the Clippers took Kawhi, obviously there were tampering charges that were found to be negligent. There weren't any. I was always stunned that our good friend, I call him our good friend because he's just a really special guy, Alex McKechnie, the guy who was the result of load management, the guy who had a major role in anything that Kawhi did here. And if you ask Kawhi, he'll tell you that. And that the Clippers stepped aside on that one. They didn't understand that he should go with Kawhi.
18: Oh, I think there was probably some, inquiries made there. But the Raptors certainly did not want to lose Alex McKechnie.
1: I mean, that was the key to all of it. And that's the key to him coming back, right? Is that Alex is still here.
18: Alex, I mean, look, last year the Raptors, I mean, obviously they got hit by, you know, the back injury on Poeltl. I don't think you can blame the medical staff because that's a chronic injury.
1: Yeah.
18: And the heel injury on Brandon Ingram, like, that's a bone spur. But, you know, the understanding was, I think, when I was talking to the injury, Jeff Stotts, who keeps track of NBA injuries, he was saying, like, the Raptors were one of the few teams that had, I think, zero soft tissue injuries for the bulk of the season. And that's a lot of Alex McKechnie.
1: Yeah, absolutely. Well, let's deal with the Jays, who are in San Diego for the final weekend before the All-Star break. Keegan Matheson, Baseball Insider, MLB.com, is here. Keegan, welcome. How are you today, sir? Well, look at that.
2: Hey, doing well here, fellas. Enjoyed a little drive down the California coast over the past day. I'm in San Diego, which might be my favorite road trip. Life is good right now, guys. This is a good time.
1: So let's talk about Bieber. Bieber will go tonight. And I'm sure you've done, because you've got time on your hands when you're on the road, I'm sure you've looked at projections for the second half. Let's start with Bieber, and maybe at some point we can get into all the other people that missed time with injury. But what could this guy actually deliver in the second half?
2: It's a wide range, big range between the floor and the ceiling. Right now we're seeing the floor, and it's not pretty. Because when you are Shane Bieber and you throw 91 or 92, if you make a very small mistake, someone is going to hit it 500 feet. If you are Dylan Cease and you make a little mistake, you probably still strike the guy out. You have a wide range of mistake error there. Shane Bieber doesn't have that. And right now we are seeing him coming back from this injury that took way longer, guys, than I ever expected. We're seeing there's just no room for error. And he is being hit hard. The control isn't what it once was. So if this is who he is, yikes. This gets dangerous really quickly. But if he can get back closer to who he was down the stretch last year, 3.57 ERA, much better control, avoiding the big blow, which he hasn't done lately. That's a huge addition because the Blue Jays are set right now with Gausman and Cease and Yesavage. 1, 2, 3, they're happy. Number 5 is a mess because you don't know if Max Scherzer is coming back or what that's going to be. They can't have Shane Bieber turn into a mess as well. You can handle one mess because you have bullpen days and Spencer Miles. You cannot handle two messes. They need him. Very important that he gets back.
18: There's a big show on Crave here, Keegan Matheson. The House of the Dragon. Do you believe in the clubhouse of the

0: Rocky summer sausage. It was like a shrink-wrapped deli sausage. And after they hit a home run, they would carry that through the dugout. This is just welcome to Major League Baseball, played by a bunch of 30-year-old, 8-year-olds, right? But it's amazing what it takes. It's been the home run jacket for a while. But this is the thing, guys. It's usually something stupid, right? It's the home run jacket. It's the celebration. The Mariners have the trident. Everyone's got their own jam. It's some silly little thing that gets everybody lightened up and together. Because a baseball season, these guys are together way too much. They are on the road way too much. And sometimes you need some dumb little thing, some stuffed animal, to turn it around. So to whomever had the idea to buy a dragon and tape it to a broomstick, when they win the World Series and start the documentary, we will look back on that day.
1: I mean, last year was so much fun, and just the way it happened with sort of record-breaking things happening, one right after the other, including Game 7 of the World Series. Does that haunt this team? Do they try to chase that ghost, or how do they deal with that?
0: I've been really interested to see how they wrestle with the identity of last year, because I think that everyone's been exhausted by it. And I feel like every city we go to, guys, like, you know how the media game works. In every city we go to, there's some local TV affiliate or local reporter who thinks they're the first guy that's asked John Schneider about the ninth inning of Game 7. And at this point, even I am just like, my God, can we stop? It's Game 95. Like, I'm include spring training. I've covered 100 Jays games. Like, let's just get over this. I think the players have done a good job. And I think, guys, at this point, I'm trying to do a better job of getting past the 2025 identity. Even when the Blue Jays win a game, I catch myself thinking, man, that looked like 2025. That's not going to be how this works. You know, if this Blue Jays team gets it together, sneaks into the playoffs, and does something, it's got to be a 2026 identity. You can't just keep trying to photocopy last year. And I think that they're getting better at that. The personnel is a lot different. How they're winning games is a lot different, a lot more stressful. You don't have that same magic as last year, and that's okay. You need to find different ways to win it. And I think if you keep chasing last year, you're never going to make it happen again. You know, they're chasing this old relationship that is done forever. It's not coming back around. You can find something new. You can find a new way to make this work. And I think that's what these last 60 or 70 games are about. You know, who is this Blue Jays team this year? I still don't know, guys. They've been defined by what they aren't so far, and that's not much of an identity. They've got to figure it out, and it can't just be a photocopy of last year.
2: So how close do you think they are to sort of making decisions, Keegan, with the trade deadline now less than a month away on August 3rd? You know, the All-Star break coming up. This is sort of the moment you make an assessment. You're 5 games under 500, which is not good. You're a minus 35 run differential, which is not good. On the other hand, you're only 2.5 games out of the wild card because the American League in general is not good. I mean, when it comes to sort of deciding if you're a buyer or a seller, how much do you have to factor in the fact that is as much as it's been abysmal, there's a lot of teams around you that are in the same boat?
0: Yeah, this is not the most analytical take I will ever grace these airwaves with, but why the hell not, man? The rest of the AL sucks this year.
2: Yeah.
0: And if you sense even a small opening, take a look up. Can you beat the Yankees? Maybe. Can you beat the Rays? Maybe. As long as the games aren't at the Trop, we'll see. If the AL is this wide open, why the hell not? Why not take that risk and see if you make it to the postseason, you can play a week or two of good baseball and make a couple of additions leading up to that. Guys, I think a lot would still need to go wrong for them to be true sellers. Like, by the classic definition of that word, sellers, they'd need to be 6 or 7 games out of this. But as long as you are this close, ideally a game or two closer, looking at the teams all around the Blue Jays right now, nobody is scary. You're not looking at any of these wildcard teams and saying, man, no chance, can't do that. Like, this is the time they've got to get a little bit of ground built up and go for it again. You know, the Jays have the prospects to do what they want. They have the money to do what they want. And this is just another example, guys, of what the third wild card has done. You know, like, I almost want to go back to 1 or 2 wild cards. I say that as a man who does not make the TV money off of an extra wild card.

0: card game. I get how the world works. But you see these, there might be a sub-500 team sneaking into this, and that's kind of strange. But that should be the Blue Jays' reason to go for it, if at all possible. These opportunities do not come around very often, and sometimes you have to accept that not everything can be measured, and maybe you just say, screw it. Let's see if we can get hot in October, and let's give ourselves the best possible chance in an American league that is pretty uninspiring, quite frankly.
1: And I agree, and so that brings about the trade deadline question. The Jays are sort of stuck with a lot of teams in that it could happen or maybe not. How do you think that affects the market as we get close to the trade deadline?
0: It'll be slow. It'll be a slow, late trade deadline because there's not going to be many teams that are all the way bad, right? There are not many teams that are going to be 10 or 15 games out of this, and those teams are going to have a lot of suitors. And if a team in this American League is that bad, they're probably not stacked up with a ton of great players either. Look at the Detroit Tigers. They were supposed to be the exciting team. Is Skubal going to be moved? Is there going to be this big fish? They've gotten a little hotter lately. And any team that's within 5 or 6 games wants to believe this same thing. Why not us? Why can't we be the team that gets hot? So I think it'll be a slow trade market. Maybe not the wildest one we've ever seen. But if you're a team like the Blue Jays, I look at them. Yeah, they need a starter. You can always fix up your bullpen. But if this offense is going to be fixed, the pieces are in the room, which is why this is so frustrating. No trade they make is going to matter as much as Vladdy figuring this out. No trade they make is going to matter as much as George Springer figuring it out or Addison Barger coming back. You got to hope some of this comes internally, which I usually hate as an answer, but I think it applies to this lineup. And then you tinker elsewhere. It's just going to be a bit of a crowded trade market, I think.
2: I mean, there's been so much focus, Keegan, on Vladdy's lack of production, although he does hit home run number 5 the other night. Less so on Springer, I think, in the mainstream anyways. I'm sure you spent plenty of time observing and pondering what is not right with George Springer. Is there a definitive prognosis of how much of this is, you know, just the guy getting old and how much of this is a guy that can make an adjustment and find it in the second half? Do you have any theories?
0: Yeah, this is the age where ball players don't tend to get better. You know, last year was the outlier. And he amazed me last year. George Springer was their MVP last season, I think very easily, what he did in the leadoff spot. I like that they've had him more hitting around number 4 lately. Try something different. Like, his numbers are just not working in the leadoff spot, guys. And they're not working in the DH spot. Like, if you are going to have someone who's playing full-time DH, they've got to be one of your best hitters. And George Springer has not been. So I'd like to see some outfield days, some way to free up that DH spot. But he needs to find a way. And I trust him. He is an elite athlete. Like, it doesn't even translate through the screen, guys. Like, this guy is a NFL free safety, like one of the best athletes in Major League Baseball. And he found a way last year to at least push off the aging curve of baseball a little bit longer. He doesn't need to do it all year now. He just needs to find something for a couple months. He's healthy again. I don't think his toe, which was broken for a while, was bothering him. I don't see any physical limitations. He's just got to make it work because Vladdy, like you said, Festchuk, he's taken up the space, all of the air, and rightfully so. People are mad that we're talking about a 5th home run in July. I mean, my God. But George Springer was their MVP last year. He set the tone for this entire lineup, and this lineup has no tone this year. It has no identity, and up top, there's no momentum. They need him just as much as Vlad.
1: So let's sidebar back to the ghost of 2025. And isn't the real reason that we go back there is because the same reasons why they stumbled last year are the same reasons they're stumbling this year?
0: Yeah, they're running into these issues again at this point of the season that are kind of unfamiliar. You know, the late game heroics we saw so much of last year, we're not getting that same magic. Maybe at this point. Last year it was, oh my God, Tyler Heineman had a 4-hit game and they won. Yeah. Miles Straw hit a walk-off. So many of these extra guys. And they had this magic combination of star players playing like stars and then role players who were doing a bit more than just filling in. They were having moments. I don't think you're seeing that as much this year. But that was happening because it all worked together. When the stars are being the stars, that's what allows Nathan Lucas, Brandon Valenzuela, Miles Straw, Urrea, some of these reserve infielders to go out and just do their job for the day. They're not trying to pick up Vladdy's slack. They're not trying to pick up the slack for Springer, for Kirk, for Varsho. And right now, I still see that. You know, a couple of good wins in San Fran, sure. But I think we're seeing a lineup that's just totally out of sync. And that's what's missing from last year. You have so many of the other pieces. I think their pitching's good enough. It's just all about this offense. This team will go where the lineup says it goes. Right now, they are stuck in the middle, just like the Bats are.
2: Do you have an opinion, Keegan, on the way Schneider should handle the All-Star game? We know that Vladdy's not going to play. We just heard Shohei Ohtani's not going to be out there. But Dylan Cease is, you know, eligible to start. Is that an option for you?
0: I think so, man. People in New York would love that. Come on.
2: Yeah.
0: They already love John Schneider in New York. Just start Dylan Cease over Cam Schlittler. Let it ride. You know, but I liked Dylan Cease's answer. He said that he thought Schlittler had earned it so far. I thought that was a really good professional answer from him. If I was voting on Cy Young today, yeah, it's probably Schlittler by a hair. But Schneider has also said, you know, career-long body of work matters in this too. Now, the boring answer might just be how they line up with their start days ends up determining this. But I think it's a key part of Schneider's job is to figure out and look at his lineup card. Who's here for their first time? Who might never get back to this All-Star game? You don't want to leave some 27-year-old one-time All-Star on the bench to let a guy make their 10th All-Star appearance. You know, I want everyone to get a taste and get a part of this platform. But I think it's more of a real decision than Yankees fans might believe at this point. And I think Cease is very much in that conversation. It's Schlittler or Cease at this point. And Cease would line up pretty naturally if we want to play the rotation scheduling game here, fellas.
2: So you are a hardcore baseball beat writer, Keegan. How excited, what is your level of excitement for the Major League Baseball draft?
0: Oh, wow, fellas. Let me tell you, I have been just across America, across the backfields, scouting all of these 17 and 18-year-olds.
2: Of course.
0: Whose names, I certainly already know all of their names.
2: Right.
0: Okay? When the Blue Jays make their selection in round two, which will be their first selection, I'll already know everything about the guy. I will not be Googling it on the spot. I promise you that much. But it's going to be an interesting draft, guys. Like last year, we at least knew like JoJo Parker. He was a top prospect. People knew about this kid. This year, the Blue Jays do not have that first round pick, that high pick. It gets bumped back. So it's going to be a little more of a baseball-y draft where you're trying to find value, play the money game with some bonuses, maybe high school kids signing away from NCAA commitments. So it might be, guys, just an inch below the excitement we maybe feel in the NFL draft. And I'm excited to cover this kid in the year 2032.
2: Exactly, exactly.
1: Keegan, we'll leave it at that. I mean, clearly you've got some work to do, so we'll leave it at that. Thanks very much.
0: You got it, guys. Take care.
1: All right, Keegan Mathison reporting to us live from San Diego.
2: San Diego. Now, that's a town, man.
1: Never been, but I've read good things about it.
2: I've only been a couple times. I'm always amazed. Like, this exists? It's just so beautiful.
1: Yeah. The Chargers say hello. Oops, did I do that?
2: Oh.
1: Ooh. Ooh. coming up next, Law Murray from The Athletic will be by. We're going to talk about that the trade. That's all we can say. The trade. Does Kawhi come home or does he not? And I have to believe that the trade happens. It's just a question of cleaning things up, right?
2: I think that's the odds on most likely scenario. Yes, I do believe that.
1: So that it's acceptable for everybody. So Law Murray will help us with that. We may squeeze in a yes guy, no guy somewhere along the way. Overdrive is brought to you by FanDuel, bringing you more ways to play your game your way. And Overdrive continues on TSN 1050, TSN 2, where else? The YouTube situation on YouTube, yes, guy, and also on the iHeartRadio app. Stay with us.
3: Time now for TSN 1050 Time Saver Traffic. Still pretty solid at the bottom end of the DVP. Southbound DVP past Don Mills. Two right lanes are blocked with a crash. You can take Don Mills as an option, even the Bayview extension. Eastbound 401. It's a heavy go from the 410 right across to Kennedy. West 401 bunching up through the 404 and then continues busy out to the 427. If you are northbound on the 400, that's a slow go as well from Finch right up towards Langstaff. Downtown Yonge and Bloor had been blocked in all directions for a demonstration, but looks like that's now clearing up. 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
4: 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A doubleheader in quarterfinals action as England takes on Norway. 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The FIFA World Cup 2026 lives here. 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
1: Overdrive and a Friday bonus hour here until 7 o'clock Eastern. Jim Taddy and Dave Festuck from the Toronto Star. So the Jays wrapping up their All-Star break in San Diego. We've got CFL action tonight, the Argos in Winnipeg, right here on the station. And, of course, on the TV side, World Cup tomorrow, Norway against England at 5, Argentina against Switzerland at 8. And, of course, you're likely aware Spain 2-1 over Belgium earlier today. So Spain against France in one of the semis. And the semis go Tuesday, Wednesday next week. And the final a week Sunday.
2: Can't wait.
1: This is great. I mean, the World Cup was never great, but it's just great to see it reach that level again, isn't it?
2: Well, I love that it's been a tournament of stars, right? The stars have just been absolutely coming out to play. And to see these guys, you look at the player stats, right? Like, you look at it, and it's like Mbappe with 8 goals, and Messi with 8 goals, and Haaland with 7 goals, and Kane with 6 goals. It's like these guys that came in billed as the star attractions have absolutely delivered to this point, and they're all still alive.
1: And when you watch the game, I mean, there's a lot of defense and running systems to break it down. But when you have that star player, what a difference that makes. All of a sudden, that guy finds a way to get really creative that the defense can't deal with, and it's spectacular to watch.
2: Yeah, it's an interesting conversation there. I think in the States they've been having the conversation, like, why can't we get one of those guys?
1: Yeah.
2: We were just talking with Shinetti about will we ever have one of those guys? And Davies, I think Davies at his best is a game breaker who changes things, you know, with the way he can move the ball and move himself at such a high level. But obviously, him not being healthy was a sad footnote to this tournament, and here we are. But that, to me, is the story of Canada soccer for the next 20 years. Can we get one of those guys?
1: So let's segue over to the Raptors-Clippers trade. Kawhi Leonard was in town for Kyle Lowry's one-day contract with the Raptors and retirement. And will he stay in town? Well, we don't know, because that trade is sort of been put on the shelf as the NBA investigates. To help us understand more, joining us in the Maple Toyota Hotline is Law Murray, staff writer for The Athletic, covering the NBA. Law, welcome. How are you today?
18: Hey, thank you for having me, and it's really cool to be on y'all's show. I'll tell y'all that much.
1: Well, we appreciate your time. So I guess, you know, there's the investigation into the foundation. Somebody is serving time. There's the salary cap circumvention, which is a Clippers problem. Then there's Kawhi's contract being possibly voided. I mean, how do you process all this stuff? Where are you on this stuff?
18: Man, I've been over it for a long time. Like, this should have been resolved at least a couple weeks ago. We have NBA Summer League. Some teams still haven't played yet. I'm not sure if the Raptors have even played yet.
1: Tonight.
18: We have a situation where a player is being traded. And that's a pretty... This is what happens at this time of the year, right? Like, trades pick up. Contracts are being signed. Things are being agreed to in principle to be executed at later dates. The later date should have happened already. And we knew before the NBA Finals, which was like 4 major NBA events ago, that this was going to be something that should have been resolved, at least from the investigation side of things. Who knew what the Clippers were going to do with Kawhi Leonard, even though everyone knew that the Clippers had an incentive to at least explore the possibility of trading Kawhi Leonard ever since they traded a whole lot of veterans from their team to begin last season. And so where I'm at on this is the NBA knew that this was going to be a conflict the more it dragged on into league business, going into the offseason, going into the height of player movement. And here we are. City of Las Vegas, things are supposed to get done, and we're talking about something that is very much not done.
2: Law, wouldn't it have been a lot simpler for Adam Silver or somebody at the league office just to tell everybody, hey, hold off on trading for Kawhi Leonard here, because just so you know, if you do, you will be subject to the penalties that are levied or not levied to Kawhi Leonard if you acquire him. It seems like that step was missed for some reason. You've been, you know, telling players, hey, you're traded, but they're not traded yet because of the fact that this somehow was not communicated or was not communicated properly to the teams, and they proceeded in a way that, in retrospect, looks kind of reckless.
18: Yeah, and I think that what we have observed with the Clippers over the course of the season is strong denials about their role in this investigation, but also they are saying that we are proceeding to operate as if this investigation is not a factor at all. And those questions intensified in February. I go back to the trade deadline where they traded major pieces of their team, namely James Harden to Cleveland, and they traded Ivica Zubac Dubas to Indiana. We're seeing a flurry of transactions happen, right? And you know what's interesting? Chris Paul was traded. He was traded to the Toronto Raptors. That means that the Raptors and Clippers, they executed a trade that involved a major figure, even though Chris wasn't that player this year, and he won't be ever again because he announced his retirement. But these two teams executed a trade together, right? Something that the Clippers needed to do because they were like, we need to get Chris Paul off of our books so someone else can waive him. The Raptors were the team to waive him. That is Chris Paul's final transaction as an NBA player. So while this wave of transactions were going, you know what the NBA could have done, probably should have done months before even February's trade deadline, is say, NBA teams, including Kawhi Leonard, the team that we are investigating currently, if you were to trade Kawhi Leonard's contract, being that he is an NBA player and that contract can be used for services for any team, currently for the Clippers, just know that this is what is going down right now. The NBA has not, they didn't do it before then. They didn't do it at the trade deadline. The Clippers executed a bunch of moves. They executed two draft night trades. They have signed players, agreed to other trades. They were in a 16 trade just this week. So lots of things have happened. The NBA, I guess they did not anticipate that this could be a possibility. And that is a misstep, a significant one on the part of the league.
1: I want to say, I think all three of us have our own experiences with the NBA, and we understand how it's operated under this commissioner and previous commissioners. This seems a little, to me, out of character. Is there some element of this story that pushes it that way? What do you think of that?
18: Yeah, it's not every day that you have a player under investigation, a team, a franchise under investigation, something that's roped into a federal investigation, things that have resulted in arrests and sentences, long-term jail sentences at that. We're talking significant sums of money being people being cheated, high, you know, people that are not making my paycheck, that's for damn sure. You know, like, I think when you are in those situations, then you probably will sit down and think to yourself, this is not why I joined the NBA. This is not the thing that I expected to be doing as a commissioner. But here's the thing. We've praised Adam Silver in the past for handling extraordinary circumstances. With the LA Clippers, the same franchise, like he hadn't even been on the job a year. And during a playoff series, he had to adjudicate a situation with Donald Sterling, the owner of the LA Clippers, and not a particularly well-regarded one at that. I bet you the other owners in the NBA love Donald Sterling because Donald Sterling was the owner of a team in a big market, and his bottom line was great because he never was about putting a competitive team, or at least a sustainably competitive team, on the floor. Like, that's great for the other owners because they're like, hey, look how much the bottom line is in LA while he's not, you know, overseeing a team that gives us any issues at all. Steve Ballmer, this is the exact opposite situation. But look, Donald Sterling was out the paint in a weekend. You know, I still have that voice in my head where Adam Silver is like, for life, you know, banned for life. Mm. This is the opposite. This is dragged on way too long, and it's been a bad look for the league. It's been a bad look for Adam Silver. And I bet you we'll continue to talk about this because the reality is the investigation is going to end at some point. I assume, and it's going to be sooner rather than later, and we're going to have another wave of reaction based off the consequences of what winds up getting concluded from this investigation.
2: So, La, you're down there in Vegas, and the buzz, I guess, has been building around a report by Shams about an altercation between former Miami Heat teammates Bam Adebayo and Tyler Hero at a Las Vegas hotel practice court. Tell us what you've heard around the Summer League about this.
18: Man, I just saw that, but I was aware of Tyler Hero's burner accounts. It's always a burner, right? Like, that's these guys. I mean, here's the thing. The funniest thing about teammates is that it's assumed that they like each other because they have a common goal of winning games together, you know, especially if they're both highly performing, highly paid, and have had some success over a significant period of time. And I bet you, you know, the thing is, like, just like brothers or people who work together, there's always going to be some conflicts and things like that. And, you know, there's a separation here. Tyler is no longer going to be playing for the Miami Heat. It's the first time he's ever changed teams. And I just feel like guys just talk, you know. We saw with Kevin Durant at the All-Star break, like, and everything that happened with him. Like, he had things to say about his teammates. Those things got out, and he had to address those things in the way that, you know, Kevin was going to address them. Well, Bam, in looking at the fallout from somebody leaking a conversation Tyler was having about what Bam's value to a team is and how good he is offensively and how that makes Tyler look, I mean, Bam, he's got his ways of handling. We just found out.
1: If we could return to the Kawhi Leonard, I mean, the trade. What do you make of that trade? How do you like it for both sides?
18: Well, I thought that any trade involving Kawhi Leonard for the Clippers was going to be a poor return for a number of reasons. Like, Kawhi is a highly performing player, an all-NBA player who played a good amount of games. You have to play a certain amount of games to be an all-NBA consideration, right? And so you're, on one hand, trying to sell high. On the other hand, your team will not be better in the short term. And I looked at Brandon Ingram as a possible return, and I was like, man, Brandon's an all-star, but there's a reason why he is expendable here. There's a reason why he's in Toronto in the first place after how well he performed in New Orleans, but also his shortcomings in New Orleans. And, like, Brandon was healthy for Toronto for this year. Shout out to Alex McKechnie. But, like, the years before that, Brandon's durability was just as concerning as Kawhi's was. I mean, shoot, Brandon was on Toronto's roster, and I bet y'all was wondering, man, how bad can a sprained ankle be? You know, the Clippers have coaches who are very familiar with Brandon, but also very familiar with Brandon at some of his worst moments as a pro in terms of the 2023 FIBA Cup. You know, Brandon didn't play a lot, didn't make much of an impact, wound up finishing that tournament not healthy. I think the biggest boon for the Clippers in trading Kawhi was getting that draft compensation. And I think that is going to be the thing that is interesting. Look, I have seen, like, you guys are in Toronto. Like, I mean, shoot, Kawhi was celebrating Kyle Lowry's retirement, right? And here in Vegas, I'm looking at Grady Dick in the gym. I'm looking at Brandon Ingram pulling up with Glorilla. Like, at a Clippers summer league game, this is the ritual that happens. Like, these teams aren't trying to put that genie back in the bottle. But the draft compensation, which has been agreed to, which I understand will still be, you know, I think they're still going to honor that agreement. But I think that's the tricky part of this. So, you know, the Clippers are going to be worse in the short term, but them draft picks are critical. And on the flip side, for the Raptors, they're getting their guy back, a guy that, it's been woe is me coming out of Toronto about what could have been for 7 years. And to have that guy come back when literally everybody else from 2019 is gone, including the head coach and the GM, that's a heck of a thing to have happen. I think the players in that we're talking about, that's still going to go through. The compensation, which is why the Clippers would have felt great about this trade, I think that's going to be interesting to see if anything changes there.
2: Wow. Assuming Kawhi's going to be available to play, the Raptors feel good about their chances in the East, given, you know, the way they showed up against the Cavaliers, despite the fact they didn't have Quickly, despite the fact they had an injured and hobbled Brandon Ingram. When you look at the East, and there's still that, you know, that free agent out there that some people are concerned could land in the East, might land in the East in LeBron James. I mean, you know, if you're LeBron and you're sort of trying to pick a landing spot here, we've heard them all from Miami to Cleveland and Philly and on down the line. Are you getting any sense as you kind of make your rounds at Summer League that it could land more likely in one place than another?
18: It feels like if it's not Cleveland or Golden State, then I'll just be really surprised. But it also feels like LeBron's waiting for a big domino to fall. And the domino I'm looking at is in Cleveland with James Harden. James is not under contract. And there's only one ball in Cleveland. And Donovan Mitchell just got a huge bag, one that he could have waited on, but he got now. So the story fits. And I think the story is a big part of the LeBron James experience, especially at a time when he's year to year at this point. He's still an all-star, but he is very much at an age where we are talking about what is the next phase of your life, let alone your career. So I am interested to see what Cleveland does on major and minor scales to accommodate a roster for LeBron James to come home. And everybody else, it just is like, I don't know how it's supposed to work. Like, we had the happiness narrative as soon as the news dropped that he wasn't coming back to the Lakers. And we all know that they all love to be Captain America over there with the 2024 Olympics and Steph Curry and Steve Kerr being there. You know, I mean, LeBron might want to write his own chapter like KD did 10 years ago. But I mean, that might be a little complicated. They tried the power play, get Anthony Davis up out of D.C. That's not happening. So I feel like Cleveland is like in pole position, but something has to happen. People are talking about Philly. Jaylen Brown is in Philly, and Jaylen Brown threw shade at Bronny. So I'm not sure if that's the move. And so that's what I'm looking at. And I can't wait to see that resolve because, again, we need to actually have an off season here at some point.
1: Law, thanks very much. Appreciate it.
18: Hey, thanks for having me.
1: Law Murray with The Athletic covers the NBA, obviously in Vegas for the Summer League. Raptors play tonight. Law Murray joined us on the Maple Toyota Hotline. It's time to Toyota. 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We'll have best bets and maybe slip in a yes guy, no guy as Overdrive wraps up on TSN 2, TSN 1050, the TSN app, your home speakers, and live on YouTube.
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3: Southbound on the DVP, still heavy going from the 401 to Don Mills. The right lane still taken out with a crash cleanup. Northbound lanes also slowing down from Don Mills up to the 401. East 401, problems at Weston Road and the collectors all clear. Delays, though, from Dixie right across to Kennedy. Lawrence is closed in both directions between Kennedy and Birchmount. Northbound lanes at Birchmount also blocked all for a crash investigation. 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
0: You call me that guy.
1: I do, yeah. And everybody else, because every time I call somebody something, it ricochets through the building.
2: That's right.
1: Yeah. So, Silent Alex, what are the picks?
0: We'll stay not silent today. We're going to go to that Norway versus England third quarterfinal matchup at the FIFA World Cup. That takes place Miami Stadium Saturday. You can watch it or listen to it here on TSN 1050. I'm going to go with a nice parlay cooked up over 2.5 goals. So the over-under over 2.5 goals in that matchup. I'm also going to add Erling Haaland anytime goal scorer. You can get that plus 166 at the FanDuel.
1: Silent, thanks very much. 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Must be 19 or older and physically located in the province of Ontario. I think we have time. Yes, we do for this.
28: Yes, guy. No, guy.
1: Well, ladies and gentlemen, boys and girls, drivers and passengers, time now for Yes, Guy, No, Guy. All permission rescinded or actually added for this particular broadcast, not rescinded. Yes, Guy, No, Guy, Mr. Festchuk, number one. Yes, Guy, No, Guy, even though the Raptors have done the nice trade, the Leafs have won the summer hands down.
2: Oh, I'm a no guy on that.
1: Oh, really, Guy?
2: I think the biggest news of the summer is Kawhi Leonard 2.0. I really do.
1: Really?
2: I mean, obviously, this little snafu that we found out about yesterday with the idea that, hey, by the way, if Kawhi is punished, you will bear the punishment if you trade for him. That was news to everybody and apparently news to the teams that did the trade. That obviously dulls it a little bit, but like, what's the bigger transaction in Leafland? I mean, the new coaches bump with Hiller and Alfredson and all. Bobrovsky, yes, good, but I still think Kawhi outshines him.
1: You, sir, even though the Leafs have missed the playoffs and win the first overall lottery pick and draft Gavin McKenna and obliterate the coaching staff, the front office, and make all these moves, you, sir, have selected the Raptors as the winner of the offseason.
2: I think Kawhi is that good. It's championship vibes. It is a wide open East. It is a young team outside of Kawhi that is on the rise. I mean, I think the Leafs, obviously, McKenna's exciting. Don't get me wrong. But he's young, and there's time that's going to be needed. And let's face it, like the Leafs, I don't know if the Leafs are building, they're gambling.
1: Yes, I would agree with that. We don't know where it goes, but I think that, you know, really what you're saying about Kawhi coming back to town is, you know, Scotty Barnes grows by the year, and to have that kind of support with him, guiding him, You want to know where that story goes, don't you?
2: I mean, we were so impressed with Scotty Barnes in the playoffs. We're so impressed with the maturity of CMB and Jacoby Walter and on down the line of that nice young core. And we didn't see quickly in the playoffs. That's going to be an interesting wild card as he comes back. But there's a lot to be excited about both teams. I'm just I had to pick one guy.
1: Yeah, you did, Guy, and you did, and you didn't mention R.J. Barrett, who did a nice job too. So there's a lot to look forward to. I want to thank everybody for stopping by. You and I will be back in these chairs on Monday, so I can only say enjoy your weekend and be safe.
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3: Still jammed on the southbound DVP from Eglinton down past Don Mills, but problems have been cleared. Northbound traffic is busy as well on the approach to Eglinton up to the 401. Little ways to go to clear out the volume delays on the east 401 from Dixie right across to Kennedy. Lawrence is closed in both directions between Kennedy and Birchmount. Northbound lanes are also blocked for this crash investigation. Avoid risky digs. Always click before you dig. 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
10: Teammates Bam Adebayo and Tyler Herro got into a physical altercation today at a practice court in a Las Vegas hotel, with Adebayo striking Herro in the head. Stems from Herro critiquing Adebayo on social media. Miami Heat in a statement said that they are aware of today's altercation, but not commenting. The LeBron James free agent sweepstakes continue, and interested teams can leave his agent voice notes for recruitment. With more, Manscaped senior writer Justin Tinsley.
13: This is the most 2026 thing I can think of, is teams and, you know, front offices sending Rich Paul voice notes basically saying, hey, we really want LeBron. Sending their greatest R&B love note songs to say, please come here, we need you. So to me, it's just the latest installment and the latest, I guess you could say, quote unquote, innovation in terms of what LeBron has done with free agency pretty much since 2010.
10: Miami, Cleveland, Philly, and Golden State are among the reported teams interested. Spain scores a very late goal to knock out Belgium 2-1 today in the World Cup quarters to advance to a semifinal match against France on Tuesday. Dodgers superstar Shohei Ohtani scratched from his scheduled start tonight against Arizona with a sore left knee. He also will not play in the upcoming All-Star game. Cardinals agreeing on a long contract extension with rookie second baseman J.J. Weatherholt.
18: Hey, it's Evan Cohen. Coming up Monday, with Major League Baseball's first half winding down, we'll tell you all of the storylines you need to pay attention to after the All-Star break. It's on Sportsmanlike, 6 a.m. Eastern, right here on ESPN Radio, ESPN2, and ESPNU.

0: the youthful and obviously very good Lamine Yamal, who said after the match, you know, if France should fear anyone, it's us. And so watching the thing play out, I was able to kind of get over the, oh, well, USA isn't here and this is a bit of a bummer. Belgium was good. It just not good enough. You know, Spain, most everyone assumed Spain was going to win this one, even if it was a tight match, and that's exactly the way it went down.
1: Yeah, it was a tight match until the end. Spain pulled away a 2-1 victory over Belgium. I was bummed out with the whole thing because I felt like it amplified the conversation of how far back the U.S. actually is, because we got our butts whooped by Belgium, and then Spain took care of business against Belgium, and so there is... The you can use deductive reasoning there that we would have gotten absolutely annihilated if we had actually played Spain, considering we practically got annihilated playing Belgium. It is what it is. Now you have a lot of the best teams still remaining. The World Cup at this point, I think you could argue, is starting to go a little bit chalk, because these are the teams. These are the big boys that the experts have been talking about since the beginning, since this thing kicked off. It has been a heck of a World Cup, though, and it has been so much fun. And we've still got matches coming our way tomorrow as well. They will determine the next round. So we've still got a lot of fun left, and we'll be getting you ready for those. But coming up next, an interesting explanation of why maybe American soccer feels like it is still so far behind the Spains and the Belgiums now of the world, right here on ESPN Radio.
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3: Things are starting to settle down, but you will find some stubborn slowdowns. 401 eastbound, you're heavy from Dixie through to Kennedy. Westbound, traffic remains slow from Leslie all the way through to the 427. On the DVP, northbound volume stretches from Don Mills to Shepherd. And southbound, you're tapping the brakes from Shepherd all the way through to Richmond. In Scarborough, Lawrence Avenue is closed in both directions west of Kennedy because of a crash. During the FIFA World Cup, traffic downtown will be heavy. Skip the stress by taking transit, traveling off-peak, and checking routes in advance. A message from the City of Toronto. From the News Talk 1010 Traffic Center, I'm Sonia Sack.
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1: 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A doubleheader in quarterfinals action as England takes on Norway. 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
3: With Amber and Ian.
5: So we know France and Spain are in the semifinals. That means there are two semifinal spots left in the World Cup. Norway is set to face England tomorrow. Argentina will face Switzerland tomorrow. We will find out the remaining four. You're listening to Amber and Ian. Adam Kaufman is here. He's filling in for Ian tonight. We're presented to you by Progressive Insurance. When we talk about the World Cup, though, we can no longer talk, of course, about Team USA. And that's because U.S. men's national team got knocked out by Belgium and got knocked out in embarrassing fashion. And we can argue about whether this was a successful World Cup based on where they got to, what round they got to in an expanded World Cup. They won three games in this World Cup. We can have these conversations. We can even hammer Pulisic like everybody has been doing here over the last 48 hours. But I think that we can have the bigger conversation, Adam, of why we're still here having any of these conversations at all, because I think we thought that by this point, by 2026, maybe there would have been enough of a turning point where we don't have to still have the conversations why American soccer every 4 years on that world stage still feels so far behind. And I think this year it's even more amplified, because this year, unlike the previous World Cups, we have players that legitimately are great players all around the world on all of those massive club teams that we think of being the best and the standard in the world. And so, I mean, at times there's been Pulisic at times has been the best player on his team. And so we can actually say that, and we have not been able to say that before. And yet overall as a product, we saw in that game against Belgium how far away from it we still are as a soccer country.
6: Really far. And listen, a lot of us convinced ourselves after really tremendous play in the group stage, and then at the start of the knockout round, it was, all right, well, maybe the rankings were off going into the tournament. Maybe the U.S. under Pochettino, it's taken a strong step forward, and it's a great mix, and look at what Balogun's doing, and if Pulisic can get healthy, maybe they are a top 10 country in this tournament, and who knows. And we had to see what it looked like against the big dogs, and really, all due respect to Belgium, we didn't even really get to that point. I mean, Belgium, that was a matchup that the Americans were favored to win. I realize it was close. They weren't overwhelming favorites, but they were expected to come out of that. And then, obviously, if you get trounced by Spain at that point, it's a different conversation than getting embarrassed, as you said, by Belgium. But
5: we would not have been favored against Spain.
6: Oh, my goodness. Would have been heavy underdogs, yes. And it would have been really ugly, but it would have been expected, and we would have just been grateful to have a July 10th matchup. And the world, you know, the U.S. still playing. I mean, the ratings have come out. I think that Belgium matchup was the highest rated U.S. men's soccer game ever. I mean, not even close. So imagine what that would have looked like against Spain today. I mean, it would have been absolutely absurd. But as many have been vocal about, whether, you know, talking heads, articles, social media, what have you, it is a partially broken system. I think there are different ways that you can look at that. And I come at this as someone who has two kids that play youth soccer at the club level and are, you know, chasing a dream to a degree. I don't think either one has aspirations of, you know, hey, I'm going to be playing in the Premier League one day. I mean, maybe, just maybe, you're reaching for the stars. Could I get to the MLS? But more realistically, it's can I get to college? You know, and obviously you're thinking about high school. And the amount of money thousands of dollars per year per kid. And this is not me. This is anyone who has a kid that plays club sports, probably in general, but we're specifically talking about soccer. Overseas, if you are viewed as a great player and scouted and recruited, you are in a position where teams are offering, you know, clubs, countries are offering you contracts. And while they are called contracts here in the United States, like, we've signed your son to a contract. Okay, cool. How much is that going to cost me?
5: Right.
6: The other way, overseas, it's the other way around. We are going to pay your kid to play for us, and we are going to, with our real coaches, our paid coaches, develop your child and hopefully get them to a point where they can play on obviously a world level, or play internationally for, you know, this club, this Champions League, or wherever it may be, Premier League, as I mentioned before. You know, they are dreaming big. You think back to some of the stories that surround, you know, Lionel Messi, and how, you know, his parents, I don't remember all of the facts, so I don't want to butcher the story, but, you know, as a young player and was having some, I think there were growth hormone aspects and expensive medication in terms of just developing his body, that his family, you know, a working class family, couldn't afford any of that. And he, you know, ultimately a team took an interest and offered to pay for it. And he, the whole family, had to relocate and move countries and all of it. And thus began the Messi story, that in the United States, that doesn't happen. That kid just ultimately doesn't play soccer and, right, and lives a much different life. And so, you know, I think that part of everyone doing the cry of the system's broken, they do it better. Absolutely, there is an element of you need to have a certain means of, whether it's a willingness to just kind of keep up with the Joneses, and hey, it's the social thing, and, you know, my kid's playing, so your kid's playing, and the parents get into it, and there's a competition among people that's sort of unspoken, and that's just sort of the American way to a degree. But also, you constantly are asking yourself, well, what are we doing it for? Is it for camaraderie? Is it to learn? Is it to develop? Is it to, you know, teamwork and sportsmanship and all of these things, which are infinitely important, but do you need to do that at the club level? You can't do that at the town level, the travel level, and get the same kind of thing out of it, to where, you know, by who knows how many years, eventually you're paying a year's worth of college tuition before the kid has even gotten to high school or even gotten to college, and all for what? The hope of obviously getting a scholarship. And so right, it's backwards, but where the only part where I say it's not completely broken, it's not completely the fault of the system, is, well, the American women are dominant, and they have won 4 World Cups. It's the men who, tournament after tournament, have been embarrassing.
5: And it's now, the same system for the girls.
6: Exactly. Now, the pushback that I have heard is, it's the same system for the girls here, obviously, but internationally, the women's players have not been developed at the rate that the men's players, you know, that the male players have over the years. That only started at the degree that it is currently, you know, X number of years ago, long after it began with the men. So the women, basically, internationally, are still kind of catching up.
5: Okay. But yeah, and I don't know enough about how,
6: sure,
5: girls' soccer works in other countries like I do, mm-hmm, with boys' soccer, right? And you're absolutely right. I mean, there is a stark difference between how this country handles it and how other countries handle it, where when you have a talented 14-year-old in another country, he's earning club money. He's getting paid to play soccer, essentially. In America, it's his parents playing thousands of dollars, tens of thousands of dollars in some cases, for that child to attend the mm-hmm best soccer academies and to be part of club soccer. And so it's a very different system, because over here, it's much more, the investment is from the parent. And if you're relying on the parent to be the investor rather than the clubs to be the investor, it can do a lot of things. One of the things that it can do is, these parents paying a lot of money then expect their children to play regardless of how good their child actually is. So that's number one, and that can skew the whole system.
6: Absolutely.
5: And then also, you're, of course, making soccer, which traditionally has been a sport that requires no equipment other than a ball, which is why it can be played on the streets of Brazil, right? And why you can have the best soccer players in the world coming from very humble beginnings all around the world. In this country, they don't have that advantage of coming from very humble beginnings and actually making it to club soccer. So it's a very backward system. If you want to chime into the conversation, what do you think is the reason that America seems a bit farther, still further behind than we expected to be at this point in terms of soccer with the rest of the world? Give us a call. 888-SAY-ESPN, 888-729-3776. Plus, coming up next, we have our ESPN Radio Rank'em series. We'll continue it all right here on ESPN Radio.
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1: 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Traffic.
8: The worst of the rush hour is behind us, but there is still plenty of red on the map. 401 eastbound remains busy from Dixie all the way through to Kennedy, and westbound delays from Leslie through to the 427. DVP, that's slow southbound from Shepherd down to Richmond Street, and northbound traffic is backing up from Don Mills to Shepherd. In Scarborough, Lawrence Avenue is closed in both directions west of Kennedy, and northbound Birchmount Road is blocked approaching Lawrence because of a crash. 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
1: 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A doubleheader in quarterfinals action as England takes on Norway. 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
20: John Ryder with breaking NBA news. Victor Wembanyama and the Spurs have reached agreement on a 5-year, $252 million maximum rookie scale contract extension, reports ESPN's Shams Charania, who also reported earlier former Heat teammates Bam Adebayo and Tyler Hero got into an altercation today in Las Vegas, with Adebayo striking Hero in the head. This after Hero critiqued Adebayo on social media. Hero traded to Milwaukee a few weeks ago as part of the Giannis deal. Spain with a late goal to defeat Belgium 2-1 today in the World Cup quarterfinals. They move on to a semifinal match against France on Tuesday. Dodgers superstar Shohei Ohtani will not play in Tuesday's All-Star game. The sore left knee was also scratched from tonight's scheduled pitching start against Arizona. Final weekend of Major League Baseball before the All-Star break, and the trade deadline is on August 3rd. One of the big questions is, will the Tigers deal ace Eric Skubal? And will be senior writer for The Athletic, Andy McCullough.
7: They seem to be completely dead in the water, but they've, you know, won five in a row. I think like eight of their last 10, eight of their last 11, something like that. You know, they know their division is not particularly strong. And, you know, there might be a case to be made that you want to try and maximize Tarik Skubal.
20: Andy McCullough on the Rich Eisen Show. And the Tigers lead the Phillies 2-1 in the third, going for a sixth straight win. Rookie Kevin McGonigal with a two-run homer is eighth. Also, Kyle Schwarber announcing he will compete in the Home Run Derby on Monday.
10: Hey, it's Evan Cohen coming up Monday with Major League Baseball's first half winding down. We'll tell you all of the storylines you need to pay attention to after the All-Star break. 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